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2: Welcome to Science, Scripture, and Salvation, a radio ministry of the Institute for Creation Research. In this program, we want to encourage you in your Christian faith by showing how scientific evidence supports the Bible, particularly the Genesis account. The book of Genesis lays the foundation for all matters addressed in the rest of the Bible: the nature of God, His sovereignty in creation, man's purpose, sin, marriage, family, and why we need a Savior are all introduced and explained in Genesis. When we see that the first and most foundational book of the Bible can be trusted in all matters, including science, it builds confidence in the rest of the inspired Word all the way to Revelation. On today's show, we'll get to hear from Dr. Jake Hebert, physicist and research associate with the Institute for Creation Research. Here's Dr. Hebert.
3: According to the Big Bang model of the universe's origin, our universe is supposedly 13.8 billion years old. Yet a straightforward reading of Scripture, as well as the historical information in the Bible and the testimony of the Lord Jesus himself, all confirm that the Earth and universe are much younger than this, about 6,000 years old. Now, of course, if the universe is just a few thousand years old, then the Big Bang model can't possibly be correct because it requires billions and billions of years to even appear plausible. And of course, there are many other scientific problems with the Big Bang model, and this would be one more such problem. So in this episode of Science, Scripture, and Salvation, we want to examine how the scientific evidence is consistent with the recent creation. But first, we have to clear up a common misconception that a lot of people have. Science cannot prove that the universe is either young or old. Okay, let me repeat that. Science cannot prove that the universe is young or old. Now, why is that? Because age is not something you measure in a laboratory. When scientists claim that a rock is so many millions of years old, that is not a measured age. It is a calculated age. And that calculated age is based on assumptions about the past. And this is always true. There are no exceptions to this. And to illustrate this, consider your own age. You know how old you are because your parents have told you or because you have a birth certificate. You know your age based on reliable eyewitness testimony of people who were there when you were born. Now think about how hard it would be to guess your true age if you did not have that eyewitness testimony. Now, some people age very gracefully, and you might overestimate their true age. Other people abuse drugs and alcohol, and they end up looking a lot older than they really are. So if estimating your own age is that difficult, you can see how finding the age of other things may not be as straightforward as you might think. And that's why eyewitness testimony is so important. And that's what we have in the Bible. It is eyewitness testimony from God himself, who never lies or makes a mistake. And he has given us this testimony so that we can know the truth about our origins and the universe in which we live, including its age. Now, the reason that creation and secular scientists reach different conclusions about the age of the universe is that they make different assumptions about the past. Secular scientists hold to a philosophy called uniformitarianism. And uniformitarianism is summarized by the motto, the present is the key to the past. And so, for instance, they think that because erosion generally occurs slowly today, it's always occurred slowly. You know, if you look at the Grand Canyon, they assume that it was carved out slowly by the Colorado River over millions of years. They just assume that these rates are the same. And by definition, they deny God's intervention in history. So they deny creation, they deny the flood, and they deny that the Lord Jesus is coming again. Creation scientists, on the other hand, affirm these things. So these different starting assumptions lead to different age estimates. So how

0: anything, but there are assumptions. But there is a way to discern who's right and who's wrong. You see, if the underlying assumptions of an age estimate are correct, then the results should be logically consistent. In other words, the calculated age should not contradict the starting assumptions that were used to calculate that age. So if the calculated age does contradict the starting assumptions, then the starting assumptions can't possibly be correct. If the uniformitarian assumptions were used to calculate an age, but that calculated age ends up contradicting uniformitarianism, then that's a strong indication there's a problem with uniformitarianism. And this is what we call an internal critique, and we creation scientists often make use of it to point out problems in both evolutionary arguments and evolutionary age assignments. So what we find is that even when we make starting assumptions that are generous to the old Earth position, even when we assume uniformitarianism, the calculated ages are not only contradictory many times, but they often contradict uniformitarianism. And so we would like to share some of these inconsistencies with you, especially as they relate to the heavenly bodies. And so we'll talk about that in our next segment.
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1: 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Here's Dr. Hebert.
0: In this episode of Science, Scripture, and Salvation, we're talking about the age of the universe. And we pointed out that you really can't prove that the universe is young or old, but you can critique old Earth arguments. And let's look at a few examples of this that we see out in the universe itself. We'll look first at the solar system. Comets, for instance. We have comets that they're basically dirty snowballs, and every time they come near the sun, they lose some of their mass, and eventually they disintegrate. Well, these comets can only last for thousands of years, yet the solar system is supposed to be around 5 billion years old. So why do comets still exist? Well, an obvious answer would be that our solar system is actually quite young, that comets are young. They haven't been here that long. The Earth's magnetic field is another example. Believers in an old Earth believe that the Earth's magnetic field has been in existence for billions of years. But they don't know how that's possible. They've got a theory that they've been working on for 100 years, and they still haven't been able to get it to work. Another example would involve Saturn and its rings. Simply put, Saturn's rings are too clean to be very old. If they were really as old as evolutionists claim, we would expect them to be dirty due to collisions with comets and asteroids over vast ages. But they're still quite clean, and that's much more consistent with a young solar system. Another example involves Saturn's moon, Titan, and it has a methane atmosphere that should have been depleted in just a few million years, and yet it isn't. In fact, I remember that when I attended one of my first American Geophysical Union meetings, I think this was in 2010, I distinctly remember seeing a poster at one of the poster sessions on this very subject. And it said something to the effect of, we urgently need to find a solution to this problem. So the evolutionists are aware of these problems, and they've come up with rescuing devices to try to get out of these problems. But these explanations, if you will, are often themselves problematic and unconvincing. For instance, when it comes to comets, they claim that there are sources or reservoirs of these comet nuclei that can replenish the number of comets so that they would still be here after billions of years. And they have basically two different sources. One is this hypothetical cloud that's supposed to be way, way, way out there. So far, we couldn't even see it, even if it did exist. That's called the Oort cloud. It's supposed to be a source for these long period comets, the comets that have these long orbital periods. But there's not a shred of evidence that this Oort cloud even exists. And then they have something called a hypothetical Kuiper belt that's supposed

0: be beyond Neptune that's composed of these bodies. And there are bodies out there beyond Neptune, what they call trans-Neptunian objects. But the problem really there is that a lot of these objects that they see are way too big to be comet nuclei. And if there are some that are the right size, there doesn't appear to be enough of them. Now, what about the larger universe itself? There's lots of arguments we could make for the youthfulness of the universe. One involves hot blue stars. The hottest stars should burn up their nuclear fuel in just a few million years, and yet they're still out there shining away. Likewise, spiral galaxies, they are rotating, and the material in the interior parts of that spiral rotate faster than the material in the outer parts of the spirals, and so it winds up. And over time, the spiral galaxies lose their shapes. In fact, they ought to lose their shapes in just a few hundred million years. And yet, these galaxies are supposed to be billions of years old. Well, what's going on? Well, again, this is a contradiction for uniformitarianism, but it's consistent with a young universe. Now, of course, there are some arguments for an old Earth and universe that always come up. And it seems like the two that generally are mentioned are radioactive dating methods, which routinely give ages of millions of years or even billions of years for rocks. That's one of them. That's an equivocal argument. The dating methods often contradict one another. And creation scientists recently have made really some strong breakthroughs in this area where we have good reason to challenge the underlying assumptions of that method. In fact, in some ways, some of these radioactive dating methods actually seem to be pointing to a young Earth. And the carbon-14, or the radiocarbon method, is one of those in particular that does that. Another argument that always comes up is distant starlight. People say, well, how can you see distant starlight from galaxies that are billions of light years away if we live in a young universe? Well, there are a number of creation scientists who have come up with different ideas about this. Jason Lyle, my colleague here at ICR, he has his own idea. Drs. Humphreys and Hartnett, they've got some ideas of their own. And the creation community hasn't really come to a consensus on this. But you need to understand, the evolutionists, particularly the Big Bang proponents, they've got their own version of this problem. It's called the horizon problem, and it's one of the main reasons that they tacked on this idea of inflation theory to the original Big Bang model. So these are equivocal arguments for an old Earth or universe, and the preponderance of the evidence is really consistent and strongly confirms what the Bible says about the age of the universe.
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1: Scattered showers and thunderstorms tonight, a gusting wind, and a low of 17. Tomorrow, 5 to 10 millimeters of rain with a risk of a thunderstorm and windy. High of 23 and the Humidex 30. Rain expected on Monday with a high of 23, and then it'll be sunny on Tuesday, a high of 25. Current weather conditions can be found anytime on the CDK Electric weather page on your Pembina Valley online app. I'm Judy Peters.
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2: Scattered showers and thunderstorms tonight, a gusting wind, and a low of 17. Tomorrow, 5 to 10 millimeters of rain with a risk of a thunderstorm and windy. High of 23 and the Humidex 30. Rain expected on Monday with a high of 23, and then it'll be sunny on Tuesday, a high of 25. Current weather conditions can be found anytime on the CDK Electric weather page on your Pembina Valley online app. I'm Judy Peters.
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3: Hi there, my friend. 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

0: this weekend on Heart of the South, we continue in our series of programs called Playing Favorites, presenting Singing News Fan Award winners from 1970 till today. Now, our journey thus far has brought us to 2002, and so this weekend we're going to pick it up in 2003 and go through the end of 2004. We'll find out who was the favorite new artist of each of those years, the favorite quartet, the favorite trio, and then we'll go on a journey through the 10 songs nominated for the favorite song of the year. And after all that, we'll let you know which song was the favorite song of each year. Hour 1, we'll look at the winners from 03. Hour 2, the winners of 2004. Well, when we go back in time to 2003, Ernie Haas' signature sound had just started. They were the favorite new artist of 03, and they're going to get the program rolling for us right after this.
1: 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A message from Manitoba Public Insurance.
0: In our first package of the program, we'll find out who was the favorite quartet of 2003, the favorite young artist, the Horizon Individual. We get it going with the favorite new artist of 2003, and it was none other than Ernie Haas and Signature Sound. Here's Ernie to introduce our opening song for us.
2: Hey folks, this is Ernie Haas. So glad to be with you in your homes this day. I hope you enjoy the song by Signature Sound. It's exciting and we love singing it. It's called Stand By Me.

0: Stand By Me, the name of both the song and the album released by Signature Sound back in the year they started, 2003. In fact, that song went on to chart at number 15 in October of 2004. And again, the favorite new artist of 2003 was Ernie Huss and Signature Sound. The Horizon individual of that year was Andrew Smith, pianist with the Dove Brothers. Here's a song that showcases his talents, the Dove Brothers Quartet with I'm Going There.
1: Well, I'm

Going there, that's the music of the Dove Brothers Quartet. They recorded that in 2002. A year later, their keyboard player, Andrew Smith, was Southern Gospel's Horizon individual. Well, in 2003, Gold City was Southern Gospel's favorite quartet. And in that year, this song reached the top two. It was nominated for the favorite song of 2003, God Handled It All. Send

God Handled It All. That's music of Gold City. And that's the first of 10 songs nominated for the Favorite Song of 2003. We've got the other 9 coming up starting in our second package of the program. The Favorite Young Artist of 2003 was none other than Lauren Talley of the Talley Trio. Here she comes, joined by her parents, Roger and Deborah Talley, with I Love the Lord.

0: I Love the Lord. That's music of the Tellys. That song charted at number one in October of 2003, the year that Lauren Telly won the award as Southern Gospel's favorite young artist. Now, up until 2007, by the way, young individuals were allowed to win this category of favorite young artist multiple times, up to a certain age. After 2007, rules were modified to limit individuals to no more than one win. Well, this year, they changed the rules again, and now individuals can have multiple wins as long as the nominee is 25 years old or younger on the first day of voting. Well, all that to say, Lauren Telly was the favorite young artist of 2003. We've got Southern Gospel's favorite mixed group in our next package of the program, and then we take a musical journey through the other nine songs nominated for the favorite song of 2003. To bring us to that, it's time for the Southern Gospel Concert Connection. Our weekly 60-second look at area concerts is next. Welcome to the Southern Gospel Concert Connection, our weekly 60-second look at Manitoba Gospel Concerts, right here on Golden West Radio. Well, it's probably Manitoba's biggest gospel music event. It's the Thousand Oaks Gospel Camp happening this weekend in Winkler. Music runs till about 9 tonight, followed by a youth event. Looks like a bonfire and a wiener roast. In concert, the Fair Family Band from west of Edmonton, the Gospel Echoes Canada West Team, the Peters Family, Glory Bound, the Brandenburgers from New Haven, Indiana, and Children's Ministry with Uncle Harold Field. It all happens at the Winkler Park and Exhibition Grounds. Admission is free, a freewill offering received to help cover the cost of the events. The Thousand Oaks Gospel Camp running through tomorrow night around sunset at the Winkler Park and Exhibition Grounds, kind of on the northwest side of Winkler. And that's our look at the Southern Gospel Concert Connection. If you want more information on those concerts, the place to go is our website, heartofthesouth.ca. That's heartofthesouth.ca. Let's get back to music. We're playing favorites on the program this weekend, singing these Fan Award winners of 2003 in Hour 1 and of 2004 in Hour 2. Well, in that year of 2003, the favorite female singer was none other than Kim Hopper of the Hoppers. And the Hoppers were Southern Gospel's favorite mixed group. Well, it was around that time that they recorded the song Jerusalem. It went on to be number one in September of 2004. Natalie and I caught up with Connie Hopper at the National Quartet Convention. Wow. And asked her about the song.
1: Jerusalem. The lady that wrote that sent it to Kim for a solo project. And I hadn't heard it, really. Paula Stepanovich wrote that, and Kim said, I want y'all to hear this song. She said, a lady sent it

0: to me for a solo project. She says, but it, I don't think it's for a soloist. I'm getting cold. And she played it, and I cried. And she said, well, Connie cries. I know it's a good one, but just the message in that song. And to think it's from the scripture, too. The city that John saw and the city that's going to be, and the New Jerusalem. And that has been a tremendous song. We have, I think that's reached more hearts. And people now, when they're going on a tour to Israel, they'll come and say, we were riding in on the bus and they were playing your song, Jerusalem. Or either people will come and tell us, my husband passed away or somebody, and we played that song at the funeral. So it's just a song of hope.
1: That's Connie Hopper, joined here by her husband Clyde and the rest of the Hoppers, the number one song from September of 2004.

Jerusalem. That's music of the Hoppers, Southern Gospel's favorite mix group in 2003, the same year that Kim Hopper was Southern Gospel's favorite female singer. From now to the end of Hour 1, it's all songs nominated for the favorite song of 2003. We get it going with the Crab Family. This song was number one in July of that year of 2003. It's called The Walk.

0: The Walk, that's music of the Crab Family. Number one in July of 2003, nominated for the favorite song of that year. Well, another song that was nominated for the favorite song of 03 was number one in September of that year, the Legacy 5 tune, I Found Grace.
1: Whoa.

0: I Found Grace. That's music of Legacy 5, number one in September of 03, nominated for the favorite song of that year. More songs nominated for the favorite song of 03. We'll hear from the Kingsmen, the Dixie Echoes, and more as Heart of the South continues.
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3: Scattered showers and thunderstorms tonight, a gusting wind, and a low of 17. Tomorrow, 5 to 10 millimeters of rain with a risk of a thunderstorm and windy. High of 23 and the humidex 30. Rain expected on Monday with a high of 23, and then it'll be sunny on Tuesday, a high of 25. Current weather conditions can be found anytime on the CDK Electric weather page on your Pembina Valley online app. I'm Judy Peters.
0: Our journey through the favorite song nominees of 2003 continues with a song first recorded by the Perrys. It's called I Can, I Have, I Will. Here it comes, presented by a group from British Columbia, Sweet Presence.

0: I can, I have, I will. That's music of sweet presence. Now, when the Perrys did that song, it was nominated for the favorite song of 2003. Well, the Kingsmen had a song nominated for the favorite song of 2003 as well. It was number one in April and May of that year, the song God Sits on High. Rebecca Peck had a hand in writing the song.
1: Yes, wow, that's been a long time. Yeah, co-wrote that with a friend of mine named David Jenkins. And actually, he came in and he said, you know, I have this idea for a song where the tenor gets to shine and the bass gets to shine. And the neat thing is that where the scripture says God sits on high, that's where the tenor goes up and he looks down low is where the bass sings. And we wrote it, and actually, looking back now, I really feel like stylistically, maybe without even thinking about it, it really was the perfect fit for the Kingsmen. I mean, that's just their style, musically and everything, and they just, of course, knocked it out of the park, and we're just real proud of how it did.
0: That's Rebecca Peck, one of Southern Gospel's premier songwriters, here to present the song for us, The Kingsmen Quartet.

God Sits on High. That's music of the Kingsmen, number one in April and May of 2003, and nominated for the favorite song of that year. Well, the Dixie Echoes had a song nominated for the favorite song of 03 as well. Here it comes. It's called Lord, Lead Me Home.

0: Married to You, that's Brian Free and Assurance, another song nominated for the favorite song of 2003. And that was the seventh song nominated for the favorite song of 2003. That means there's three more left to go, and they're waiting for us all between now and the end of hour one.
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0: In the early 2000s, the group Greater Vision was probably at the peak of their popularity. Of course, they continue to be very popular today. But in that year, the favorite male singer in Southern Gospel music was Greater Vision's Gerald Wolfe. Greater Vision was the favorite trio of the year and the favorite album of the year, recorded by Greater Vision with a rather, shall we say, ironic title, a project called Quartets. And what they did on the project was Greater Vision was joined by some of Southern Gospel's top bass singers. On this song, they are joined by Glenn Dustin, who was singing with Legacy 5 at the time. This Rodney Griffin composition called He Is to Me. For many

0: He is to me, that's music of greater vision, joined by bass singer Glenn Dustin of Legacy 5 fame. That was from Southern Gospel's favorite album of 2003, the Greater Vision Project Quartets. Well, the most played song in 03 was the Wisnet's tune, What You Took From Me. It was another song written by Rodney Griffin.
1: Wow, I can't remember exactly what gave me the idea, but I do remember particularly when I finished the song and thought, wow, it's not what God gave me that's so important when he saved me. It's what he took from me. And it's like, I want to write a song about thanking the Lord for what you took from me, which is kind of a different perspective. And I remember when I finished the song and I wanted to sing it to Susan Wisnet, I'd taken my family to the Knoxville Zoo. So I'm walking around, I'm standing in front of the monkey cage, and I call her and say, hey, Susan, I want to sing you a song. And I'm standing here in front of the monkeys. And I started, today I want to thank you, but not for things I've ever mentioned here before. I started singing it. And she said, wow, we want that song. And next thing you know, they sent it out to radio, and it went to number one for them. And I was very happy for them. And sometimes it's not important. As important as what he gives us as what he takes away from us.
0: That's Rodney Griffin, and here to present it for us, the Wisnets. Lord, I've

0: What You Took From Me. That song was number one not only in June of 03, but the number one most played song for that entire year. And it was nominated for the favorite song of the year as well. Well, we've got one more song in that category of nominees for the favorite song of 03. The Inspirations tune, We Need to Thank God. Archie Watkins was singing tenor with the Inspirations at the time.
1: Yeah, Jeff Steele, you know, the great singer-songwriter, down in Alabama right now, he wrote that song, and boy, it was a powerhouse, you know. It featured the lead singer, Matt Dibbler, and it was Song of the Year, really, really a great hit, had a great message, you know, for anything we need to do, it's thank the Lord, give Him credit.
0: That's Archie Watkins, joined here by the rest of the Inspirations. This is off a project called Highway to Heaven. We need

0: favorite song in 2003. That song we need to thank God. A message so relevant today as well. That brings us to 2004. Now, we just heard the Inspirations song nominated for the favorite song of 03. They had a song nominated for the favorite song of 04 as well. It's waiting for us as we kick off hour two right after this.
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3: Scattered showers and thunderstorms tonight, a gusting wind and a low of 17. Tomorrow, 5 to 10 millimeters of rain with a risk of a thunderstorm and windy. High of 23 and the humidex 30. Rain expected on Monday with a high of 23, and then it'll be sunny on Tuesday, a high of 25. Current weather conditions.

We Need to Thank God. That song nominated for the favorite song of 2003 and a winner of that category as well. The Inspirations with Southern Gospel.

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Welcome to Hour 2 of Heart of the South. We're playing favorites on the program this weekend, and we've arrived at 2004. Now, in Hour 1, we learned that the Inspirations had the favorite song of 2003, the song We Need to Thank God. Well, in 2004, their album The Journey Ahead was the favorite album of the year. From that project, here's a song that was nominated for the favorite song of 2004, Looking to Live.

Looking to Live, that's music of the Inspirations. That song, one of 10, nominated for the favorite song of 2004. Well, the favorite mixed group in Southern Gospel music in 2004 was the Perrys. They're coming up with a song that was number one in July of that year, the song I Wish I Could Have Been There.

0: Joel Lindsay had a hand in writing the song.
1: Well, you know, Wayne Hahn and I write a lot of songs together. And his publisher at the time had sent us to the beach, actually, to write, and which was really nice. And it was late at night. We had been writing all day, and we'd been writing mostly ballads. And so I had this idea for this fast song, and I actually heard it very differently in my head musically. And I had a few lines of the lyric, and I showed Wayne the lyric that I had sort of started writing. And he heard it much more up-tempo than I did, which I'm glad he did. And so he started playing what he was hearing. And honestly, we wrote the song in a very short amount of time. It was just sort of, once I heard what he was doing musically, the lyrics just started flowing. And we just kind of had a late-night jam session there in this little condo down at the beach. It was really the perfect way to write. I don't get to write that way very often, but it was a really nice way to write.
0: That's Joel Lindsay, and here to present the song for us, Southern Gospel's favorite mix group in 2004, The Perrys.

0: I wish I could have been there. That's music of the Perrys. That song was number one in July of 2004, and they were Southern Gospel's favorite mix group in that year. They had a song that reached the top two in March of 2004. It was nominated for the favorite song of that year, the song Calvary Answers For Me. Presenting it for us, here comes a quartet from Edmonton called Freedom.
1: Satan just cowers to think of the power

0: Calvary Answers for Me. That's music of Freedom, a quartet from Edmonton not singing together anymore. But when the Perrys recorded that song, it was nominated as one of the 10 favorite songs of 2004. We're going to hear from the favorite female singer and the favorite young artist of 2004 right after this.
1: Southern Gospel, the way it should be, in the home, from the heart, on CFAM Radio 950.
0: We're playing favorites on the program this weekend, and in this hour of the program, favorites of the year 2004. The favorite female singer of that year was Deborah Talley of the Talleys, and the favorite young artist was Deborah's daughter, Lauren Talley. They're coming up with a song that they took to number one in November of 2004, His Life for Mine. It was written by Rebecca Peck.
2: I wrote that song, I think it was 2001 or 2002, and I was thinking about my favorite hymn, which is When I Survey the Wondrous Cross. And if you take the pieces of that hymn and you just really contemplate each line of that hymn, you'll be thinking for a really long time. It's a very powerful message. And so just contemplating that, the words just started to come. And actually, I wrote the first verse and the second verse, but I had no chorus, which is unusual because usually you have the hook of the song first and, you know, you start with that. But I actually finished both verses in the bridge and I still had no hook. I had no title, nothing. I just had that. And so I really asked the Lord, you know, I need this to, I felt like what I had was really strong and I wanted to make sure the chorus didn't make the whole thing bomb, you know. So I felt like the Lord just really gave me that chorus to, you know, seal it all together, and he's just really used it. It's been put into print multiple times for choirs, and we hear from people all over the world who are using the song, so we're blessed.
0: That's Rebecca Peck, and here with that number one song, The Talleys.

His Life for Mine. And that's music of the Tallies featuring the favorite female singer of 2004, Deborah Tally, and the favorite young artist of that year, Lauren Tally. The favorite quartet of 2004 was Legacy 5, and they had a song nominated for the favorite song of that year as well. Here it comes. It's called He Forgets. The first

He Forgets. That's music of Legacy 5, a top 20 tune from April of 2004, nominated for the favorite song of that year. The Horizon Individual in 2004 was Eric Phillips, the tenor singer of the Mark Trammell Trio, which of course today is the Mark Trammell Quartet. They added Pat Barker as bass singer to become a quartet, and now Will Lane singing bass with the Mark Trammell Quartet. The Mark Trammell Trio had a song nominated for the favorite song of 2004. Here it comes, a song called It's Jesus.

0: It's Jesus, That's Music of the Mark Trammell Trio, one of 10 songs nominated for the Favorite Song of 2004. Three more songs nominated for the Favorite Song of 2004, The Crab Family, The Kingdom Heirs, and Brian Free and Assurance in our next package of the program.
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3: Scattered showers and thunderstorms tonight, a gusting wind, and a low of 17. Tomorrow, 5 to 10 millimeters of rain with a risk of a thunderstorm and windy. High of 23 and the humidex 30. Rain expected on Monday with a high of 23, and then it'll be sunny on Tuesday, a high of 25. Current weather conditions can be found anytime on the CDK Electric weather page on your Pembina Valley online app. I'm Judy Peters.
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6: Our look at the favorites of 2004 continues with the music of the Crab family. The Crab family got their start in the mid-90s, started by Gerald and Kathy Crab, and over time, their five children joined the venture. Their first number one song, Please Forgive Me, hit the top of the charts in July of 98 and stayed there till the month of October of that year. They had 16 number one songs between 1998 and 2005. Their latest number one song was The Shepherd's Call, number one in October and November of 05. Well, this song was number one in November and December of 2003. It won a Dove Award in 2004. Here they come, the Crab family with The Cross.

0: Cross. That's music of the Crab family. Another song nominated for the favorite song of 2004. Well, here's another song that got that nomination, The Kingdom Ayers with Mighty Deep Well.
1: It's

Mighty Deep Well, The Kingdom Heirs, another song nominated for the Favorite Song of 2004. And The Kingdom Heirs make their home in Pigeon Forge, Tennessee, singing pretty much every day at the Dollywood Theme Park. Well, Brian Free and Assurance are coming up next. And of course, Brian Free gained notoriety in his years singing tenor with Gold City. Here's a song that for Brian Free and Assurance was nominated for the Favorite Song of 04. It's called Greater Still.

0: greater still, Brian Free and Assurance, with another song nominated for the Favorite Song of 2004. Three more songs that were nominated for the Favorite Song of 2004, and then we'll announce which song was the winner, the Favorite Song of 2004.
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0: We continue our look at the favorites of 2004. This song by the McCameys, also nominated for the Favorite Song of 04. It's called Anytime.

0: Anytime, that's music of the McCameys. That song and the next two all nominated for the favorite song of 2004. Here comes the Triumphant Quartet with I Bring You Forgiveness.
1: Hi, this is Clayton Inman with Triumphant, and you're listening to the finest in Southern gospel music with Heart of the South with Harold Giesbrecht.

Just Ask, that's music of greater vision. Now that song was nominated for the Favorite Song of 04, and it was the winner of the Favorite Song of 2004. In addition, Greater Vision was the favorite trio of 2004, and the favorite male singer of the year was Gerald Wolfe. That wraps up our look at the favorites of 2003 and 2004. We'll continue our musical journey through history on the program next weekend as we look at the years 2005 and 2006. Join me as we keep on playing favorites right here on this fine station a week from now. Heart of the South is produced in the studios of Prairie Grove Promotions, made possible through the support of individuals and churches through One Hope Canada, online at onehopecanada.ca. Have a great week. Join me right here 7 days from now. God bless you.

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1: Access your news anytime by downloading the Pembina Valley online app. I'm Parker Schmidt with your local news update. Culture Fest takes place Canada Day, July 1st, on the Parkland Tripoli stage in Winkler, running from 12 to 4:30 p.m. Regional Connection Settlement lead Yelena Rashina described some of the entertainment for the day's celebrations.
2: Another highlight will be our citizenship recognition ceremony, where we will celebrate and officially welcome our new Canadian citizens.
3: Sweet. How many are we recognizing this year? Do you know how many are going to be up there?
2: We have 75.
3: Excuse me?
2: 75 new Canadian citizens. And we would really appreciate if everybody could come, join,
3: and cheer them on.
1: All the details are in the full feature on Pembina Valley Online or the Pembina Valley Online app. Community support has helped push the Morden Outdoor Rink renewal project forward. Volunteers have taken down the boards and chain link, and crews are now assessing the wood before another planned workday later this summer. Corey Hyde says the Morden Fire Department, together with the police department, raised just under $40,000 during a fundraising drive last fall.
4: The community was awesome. Everyone stepped up. Businesses, we had guys from $5 drop off cash to $1,000 to the Greenleafs. I want to give them a big shout out. They did just under $3,000 as a team, or just over. They had money they wanted to donate to somewhere in the community, so they just picked us. And then individually as a team, they kind of collected money. So I was it was awesome. And then the thrift shop here about a week ago gave us another $3,000.
1: Hyde says the donations should allow the group to finish the rink upgrades and keep some money available for smaller ongoing repairs. Changes are coming to parking in downtown Altona this summer. The town intends to replace the 90-degree parking stalls on 2nd Street Northeast with angled parking. Mayor Harp Schrader says change can take time, but the goal is to make downtown parking safer and easier to maneuver.
5: The main impact of this project will be a reduction on the street. It will take up extra parking spaces to do this. So it'll go from 83 spaces down to 46, which seems like a lot. There will still be more than 350 parking spaces available within that short, 2 to 3 minute walk of the area.
1: The work is scheduled to happen in July. Your local news now. 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
2: Scattered showers and thunderstorms tonight, a gusting wind, and a low of 17. Tomorrow, 5 to 10 millimeters of rain with a risk of a thunderstorm and windy. High of 23 and the humidex 30. Rain expected on Monday with a high of 23, and then it'll be sunny on Tuesday, a high of 25. Current weather conditions can be found anytime on the CDK Electric weather page on your Pembina Valley Online app. I'm Judy Peters.
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1: Scattered showers and thunderstorms tonight, a gusting wind, and a low of 17. Tomorrow, 5 to 10 millimeters of rain with a risk of a thunderstorm and windy. High of 23 and the humidex 30. Rain expected on Monday with a high of 23, and then it'll be sunny on Tuesday, a high of 25. Current weather conditions can be found anytime on the CDK Electric weather page on your Pembina Valley online app. I'm Judy Peters.

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1: Get the news you need when you need it by downloading the Pamina Valley online app. I'm Parker Schmidt, and here's what's making local news this hour. Changes are coming to parking in downtown Altona this summer. The town intends to replace the 90-degree parking stalls on 2nd Street Northeast with angled parking. Mayor Harp Schrader says change can take time, but the goal is to

0: make downtown parking safer and easier to maneuver.
1: The main impact of this project will be a reduction on the street. It will take up extra parking spaces to do this. So it'll go from 83 spaces down to 46, which seems like a lot. There will still be more than 350 parking spaces available within that short, 2 to 3 minute walk of the area.
0: The work is scheduled to happen in July. 3 graduating students are being recognized by United Way Pembina Valley for their leadership and volunteer service through the organization's 2026 Youth Scholarship Program. This year's recipients are Garden Valley Collegiate's Nolan Lepp, Morton Collegiate Institute's Victoria Adedanye, and Northlands Parkway Collegiate's Rujia Patel. MCI recipient Adenye shared her thanks.
2: It means a lot to me, and I feel very, very grateful because I didn't think I was qualified. So, I was really surprised when I got a call from them. But, I'm just really grateful, and it means a lot to me. I really want to, put it to good use.
0: Each recipient receives a $1,000 scholarship recognizing their community involvement, leadership, and commitment to giving back. Culture Fest takes place Canada Day, July 1st, on the Parkland Triple E stage in Winkler, running from 12 to 4:30 p.m. Regional Connection Settlement Lead Yelena Rashina described some of the entertainment for the day's celebrations.
3: So we will be having a fantastic entertainment show with live music and dance performances. 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
6: Scattered showers and thunderstorms tonight, a gusting wind, and a low of 17. Tomorrow, 5 to 10 millimeters of rain with a risk of a thunderstorm and windy, high of 23 and the humidex 30. Rain expected on Monday with a high of 23, and then it'll be sunny on Tuesday, a high of 25. Current weather conditions can be found anytime on the CDK Electric weather page on your Pembina Valley online app. I'm Judy Peters.

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1: I'm Parker Schmidt with your local news, streaming now through the Pembina Valley online app. Changes are coming to parking in downtown Altona this summer, Mayor Harv Schrader explains.
2: So the town of Altona is planning to convert those current 90-degree parking stalls on 2nd Street Northeast into angled parking to improve safety and the traffic flow in the downtown area.
1: The work is scheduled to happen in July. The Pembina Valley Humane Society has received a major boost for animal care. The organization was recently awarded a $20,000 grant from the Eric Margolis Foundation, with the funding earmarked for emergency veterinary care for animals brought into the shelter's care. PVHS Board Chair Scott Wilson says the grant is substantial.
3: To the best of our knowledge, that's the second largest grant we've ever received, and it's also in a category that is very challenging for us to budget because you never know

0: the club's 1988 machine, which he says will reduce downtime, repairs, and maintenance costs.
1: Currently in our equipment inventory, we have 3 trail groomers that we use consistently throughout the year to keep our 700 kilometers of trails nice and flat and smooth for riders. And one of our machines is a 1988 model. So we decided that this was going to be the year that we are going to upgrade that to something a little bit younger. So we've been pooling some funds together and knocking on the doors of some amazing foundations and grant opportunities to try to find a machine that is a little bit newer to replace this old one.
0: The club maintains more than 700 kilometers of snowmobile trails across the region. Vipon said the trail system is a popular winter destination in the province. News on the go, download our Pembina Valley online app.
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3: Your weather details now for CFAM Radio 950. Cloudy with scattered showers and thunderstorms, windy and 25 degrees with a Humidex 34. Tonight, partly cloudy, windy, and 17 degrees. Showers tomorrow, a high of 23, and then on Tuesday, a mix of sun and cloud, a high of 23. Current weather conditions and the 7-day forecast can be found anytime on the CDK Electric weather page on your Pembina Valley online app. I'm Judy Peters.
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4: In the Canadian Elite Basketball League, the Winnipeg Sea Bears made a late push but couldn't overcome the deficit as Vancouver claimed a 94-88 victory. In the WNBA, Phoenix upended Toronto 89-80. In American Association of Professional Baseball, the Winnipeg Goldeyes defeated Fargo-Moorhead 9-5. And in Major League Baseball, the Toronto Blue Jays went down again early in the game and could not complete a comeback, eventually losing to the Texas Rangers 7-4. It's the Jays' 5th consecutive loss. I'm Dave Anthony.
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Your weather details now for CFAM Radio 950. Cloudy with scattered showers and thunderstorms, windy and 25 degrees with a Humidex 34. Tonight, partly cloudy, windy, and 17 degrees. Showers tomorrow, a high of 23, and then on Tuesday, mix of sun and cloud, a high of 23. Current weather conditions and the 7-day forecast can be found anytime on the CDK Electric weather page on your Pembina Valley online app. I'm Judy Peters.

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1: Access your news anytime by downloading the Pembina Valley online app. I'm Parker Schmidt with your local news update. The Garden Valley Collegiate graduate is the latest recipient of the Caitlin Marie Reimer Scholarship. Bryson Penner was chosen from four finalists for the annual award presented through Katie Cares. Penner says the scholarship has special meaning because of a personal connection to the organization. That connection dates back to a hospital stay when he was just 5 years old.
2: I was talking about how Katie Cares personally came out to me, and over my stay, they gave me TV, video games, and just toys. And they were so grateful for me. And I said, over that experience, that same thing that happened to me is what I want to give back to my students.
1: Penner says the experience stayed with him for years and inspired his desire to give back to others. He plans to pursue a career in education. Safety is the main reason behind a planned parking change in downtown Altona.

0: This supports a smoother traffic flow through the downtown.
1: The work is scheduled to happen in July. The change will reduce the number of spaces on the street from 83 to 46, but town officials say more than 350 parking spots will still be available within a short 2 to 3 minute walk of the area. Rising veterinary costs continue to put pressure on animal shelters, and the Pembina Valley Humane Society says a recent grant will help ease that burden. The organization has received $20,000 from the Eric S. Margolis Foundation to support emergency veterinary care. Board Chair Scott Wilson says vet care now accounts for a significant portion of the shelter's budget.
2: Vet care represents about a quarter of our total budget. It's grown considerably over the last 5 years. As a percentage, it's grown about 83% since 2021. Our vet care costs were just a little more than half of what they are now 5 years ago.
1: Wilson says the grant will provide a valuable research when animals require unexpected emergency treatment. Your local news now. Download our Pembina Valley online app.
3: Your weather details now for CFAM Radio 950. Cloudy with scattered showers and thunderstorms, windy and 25 degrees with a humidex 34. Tonight partly cloudy, windy and 17 degrees. Showers tomorrow, a high of 23, and then on Tuesday a mix of sun and cloud, a high of 23. Current weather conditions and the 7-day forecast can be found anytime on the CDK Electric weather page on your Pembina Valley online app. I'm Judy Peters.
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5: In the Canadian Elite Basketball League, the Winnipeg Sea Bears made a late push but couldn't overcome the deficit as Vancouver claimed a 94-88 victory. In the WNBA, Phoenix upended Toronto 89-80. In American Association of Professional Baseball, the Winnipeg Goldeyes defeated Fargo-Moorhead 9-5. And in Major League Baseball, the Toronto Blue Jays went down again early in the game and could not complete a comeback, eventually losing to the Texas Rangers 7-4. It's the Jays' fifth consecutive loss. I'm Dave Anthony.
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1: Your weather details now for CFAM Radio 950. Cloudy with scattered showers and thunderstorms, windy and 25 degrees with a humidex 34. Tonight, partly cloudy, windy, and 17 degrees. Showers tomorrow, a high of 23, and then on Tuesday, a mix of sun and cloud, a high of 23. Current weather conditions and the 7-day forecast can be found anytime on the CDK Electric weather page on your Pembina Valley online app. I'm Judy Peters.

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1: Your weather details now for CFAM Radio 950. Cloudy with scattered showers and thunderstorms, windy and 25 degrees with a humidex 34. Tonight, partly cloudy, windy, and 17 degrees. Showers tomorrow, a high of 23, and then on Tuesday, a mix of sun and cloud, a high of 23. Current weather conditions and the 7-day forecast can be found anytime on the CDK Electric weather page on your Pembina Valley online app. I'm Judy Peters.

Welcome to Canada's National Bible Hour, a ministry of Mission Go. I'm Brian Albrecht, the President Emeritus and Director of Canada's National Bible Hour.

0: thrilled to have you with us today as we embark on a journey to reach the world for Jesus Christ.
1: Today our text is taken from 1 Corinthians chapter 3, verse 11, which says, "For no other foundation can men lay than that which is laid, which is Christ Jesus." And then also verse 16 says, "Know ye not that ye are the temple of God, and that the Spirit of God dwelleth in you?" Here we have these two thoughts, that our faith in Christ is the foundation. Where will we be without the Lord Jesus Christ in our life? We'd be lost and gone to a Christless eternity. We wouldn't have a friend. We wouldn't have the Holy Spirit indwelling us. We wouldn't be the temple of the Holy Spirit. We wouldn't be holy. Our sins wouldn't be forgiven. We would have a very dreary life that would be made of fear and depression, and no one would be around to help us when we go through the difficulties of life. But brothers and sisters in Christ have the great privilege and opportunity

0: Good day, thank you for joining our Moments from the Mission Field, with interviews and stories about how the Lord's work is reaching out globally through the agency of Mission Go.
1: If you, your friends from church, or family members are interested in more information about short-term or career ministry opportunities, or seeking someone to come to your church, or a group to speak about international missions, please call 866-483-5787 in Canada or 888-900-5048 in the United States or on the web visit www.missiongo.org so we can share more information.
2: You're listening to Mission Moments by Dennis Campbell, President of Mission Go. Over the last three episodes, we've talked about the Orosi Valley in Costa Rica, the spiritual needs of its people, the wounds in its religious history, and the unique role our campus, El Jardín Sagrado, can play as a beacon of gospel light. We've seen that this campus is a place where families and young people can encounter Christ in a safe setting, a place where pastors and leaders can receive solid biblical teaching and rest, a place where Costa Rican nationals and North American believers can meet in healthy partnership, a place where future workers for Latin America can grow in language and cultural understanding. But if this lighthouse is going to shine more brightly in the years ahead, we need to strengthen its foundation. Very practically, that means repairing and protecting facilities. In a tropical climate, termites and moisture are real threats. Roof structures need reinforcement. Cabins and decks need attention. These are not glamorous projects, but they are essential. When a pastor sleeps in a safe, clean cabin, or when a children's camp is held in a structurally sound building, that's part of ministry, furnishing a missionary home. A family is preparing to live and serve on this campus long term. They need a basic, functional home, beds, tables, chairs, appliances, so their house can become a place of hospitality, discipleship, and refuge for children, youth, and church leaders. Equipping the ministry with a van. A dependable vehicle is not a luxury, it's a lifeline. It will allow us to bring children from outlying communities, transport pastors to training events, and reach indigenous and marginalized communities in the valley. It will serve both the resident missionaries and the national team, providing tools for teaching and outreach. This includes teaching and conference supplies, sports and recreation equipment for youth, and the basic utilities and operating costs that keep the campus open and functioning as a year-round ministry center. All of this comes at a cost. That is why we are inviting you to consider partnering with us. First, we ask for your prayers. Pray for the families and youth of the Orosi Valley, that they would see Christ as more than a distant religious figure, but as Savior and Lord. For pastors and church leaders, many of whom are serving sacrificially with limited resources, for indigenous and minority communities in the valley, people who may feel forgotten, for the missionaries and national workers on the campus, ask the Lord to give them wisdom, humility, and endurance.

deliverance, and pray that God would guide us to be faithful stewards of every gift and every opportunity. Second, we invite you to give as the Lord leads. Perhaps you feel drawn to help with the van by giving toward its purchase and ongoing operation, the missionary home by helping furnish and equip it, the facility repairs by contributing to the structural and termite protection work, the training and outreach tools support teaching, camps, and basic campus operations. Whatever the amount, your gift is not just going into bricks and mortar or metal and fuel. It is going into lives, into families who will gather around God's word, into young people who will hear the gospel at camp, into pastors who will go back to their churches strengthened and better equipped. We believe God has placed this campus in the Arosi Valley for a reason, to be a beacon in a beautiful but needy place, and to serve as a training ground for those who will carry the gospel further into Latin America. If the Lord is stirring your heart, I invite you to respond. You can learn more, see pictures, and give through Mission Goes channels designated for the Costa Rica campus. Thank you for praying, thank you for giving, and thank you for caring about a valley that many will never see, but that God sees clearly, a valley where His light is shining and where by His grace it will shine even more brightly in the days ahead.

This month, we would like to make available a booklet called Encouraging Words from Classic Hymns, a 48-page pocket-sized devotional booklet by Warner Press that pairs classic hymn lyrics with encouraging scripture. Featuring hymns like Great is Thy Faithfulness and It is Well with My Soul, it provides daily spiritual reflection on God's faithfulness and love. To order your copy of the booklet, please write to Canada's National Bible Hour, Postal Box 1210, St. Catharines, Ontario. Postal code L2R7A7 in the United States, Post Office Box 2010, Buffalo, New York, zip code 142...

0: Today's message is from Reverend Art Larson and is entitled, The God-Blessed Life. I know that you'll enjoy this message from God's Word. Printed copies are available upon request.
1: Someone has said that there are three stages in life. Young, middle-aged, and my, you're looking good. Well, how are you today, my friend? Many of us can identify with the writer who said it's better to say I'm fine with a grin than to let people know the real shape that you're in. Well, there is a lot of emphasis today on being physically fit, isn't there? Is there anything more important than that? Oh, I believe there is. What is it? Knowing God's blessing in your life and being spiritually healthy, spiritually fit. Having God take your life, making it new, filling it with joy and blessing, and making you a blessing to others. Now, when you're having a rough time, or when you're ill, or when things go wrong, and you've had a terrible disappointment, you feel depressed or discouraged, when you turn to the Bible, where do you usually turn at times like that? A lot of people turn to the book of Psalms. That's where we're going to look today. In fact, we're going to look at the very first Psalm, Psalm 1, to find out the kind of person God really blesses. Let me read Psalm 1 to you. It would be a good one to memorize. Blessed is the man that walks not in the counsel of the ungodly, nor stands in the way of sinners, nor sits in the seat of the scornful. But his delight is in the law of the Lord, and in his law does he meditate day and night. He shall be like a tree planted by the rivers of water that brings forth its fruit in its season. His leaf also shall not wither, and whatsoever he does shall prosper. The ungodly are not so, but are like the chaff that the wind drives away. Therefore, the ungodly shall not stand in the judgment, nor sinners in the congregation of the righteous. For the Lord knows the way of the righteous, but the way of the ungodly shall perish. Did you notice the difference? You're either godly or ungodly. You're either righteous, that is declared righteous, with the righteousness of Christ through faith in his finished work at Calvary and the empty tomb, or either righteous or unrighteous. You're either saved or unsaved. You're either going to heaven or you're not going to heaven. The Bible says the way of the ungodly shall perish, but God says the way of the righteous will be blessed. Now look first of all that the God-blessed person, according to Psalm 1, verse 1, is separated from the world. What do we mean by the world? Does it mean the beautiful world all around us? Does it mean that we don't care about people? No, we're in the world, but we're not of it. The word world here means the world system. 1 John 2:15-17 in the New Testament says, "Love not the world system." That is the way the world thinks and plans and does and has its value system. Don't love the world system,

nor the things that are in the world system. If anyone loves the world system, the love of the Father is not in him. For all that is in the world system, listen carefully, it's the lust of the flesh, the lust of the eyes, and the pride of life. And this is not of the Father, it's of the world. And the world is passing away. But he that does the will of God abides forever. So the true believer who is blessed of God is first of all separated from the world. That is the world system. He doesn't walk according to the counsel of the ungodly. He doesn't stand in the way of sinners. He doesn't sit in the seat of the scornful. Notice these three words, walk, stand, sit. The God-blessed person does not walk in the counsel of the ungodly. Rather, he gets his counsel from the Word of God, the Bible, and from godly people. He searches the Scriptures and finds out what is right and wrong and lives according to the truth of God's Word. He doesn't live by the counsel of the ungodly in the ways of selfishness and greedy and false ambitions of promises that never, never, ever are fulfilled in the life of the ungodly. To think that being rich, and there's nothing wrong with being rich, but if you think that's the answer to true happiness, you see, you can't mix the two. You can't be a friend of the world and a friend of God at the same time. In fact, the Bible says that friendship with the world is enmity with God. So the Bible tells us to come out from among them, be separate, saith the Lord, and touch not the unclean thing. We're in the world, but we're not of it. So the first thing God mentions about a God-blessed person is that they don't walk according to the counsel of the ungodly, but rather according to God's word. And then secondly, they don't stand in the way of sinners. That is, they don't stand for what the sinful, unsaved, ungodly stand for. They don't promote that kind of lifestyle. They don't stand for the things that God is against. They stand for the things that the Bible teaches are right and true and holy and honest and godly and Christ-like. We are in a spiritual warfare. We wrestle not against flesh and blood. With all the armor of God on and take your stand for that which is of God and of Christ in the Bible. Don't stand in the way of sinners, the things that they stand for. So the Christian lives a completely different life. They walk different. They take a stand which is different. And they don't sit in the seat of the scornful. Why? Because the scorner repudiates God's word, God's people, God's son, God's servants. Laughs at the preacher that preaches the word of God because the word condemns sin. Or scorner refuses God's word. And the fact the Bible says in the last days there'll become many scoffers and scorners who will say, where's the promise of his coming? They'll make fun of the truth of Christ's first coming and of his promise to return the second time. The scoffer doesn't want to have anything to do with the Bible. And the Christian doesn't sit, as it were, in the seat of the scornful, doesn't take sides with those kind of people. He rather takes sides with the things of God and is openly, willingly defending the truth of God's word no matter what people say. No matter if they laugh or ridicule or threaten, they take their stand, a true believer does, according to the word of God. They don't sit in the seat of the scornful. God says that the God-blessed person, Psalm 1, he says his delight is in the law of the Lord, and in his law does he meditate day and night. That is, the Christian really feasts on the Bible. Once you're saved, the Holy Spirit comes to dwell within you, gives you a great desire to read and study the Bible, and then teaches you from those scriptures and opens up the truth of the Bible. Before you're saved, you don't understand the Bible. You don't have interest in spiritual things, the Bible, church, prayer. Maybe you pray when you're in trouble, but that's about it. But once you're saved, the Word of God becomes your entire affection. It becomes the most important book and possession in your life because it's eternal, God's eternal Word, and we delight ourselves in it, and we meditate on it day and night. Do you meditate in God's Word? That means, do you chew over again and again in your thinking all the wonderful truths that you read in the Bible? Do you take notes? Do you write things down from the Bible? Do you memorize scriptures from the Bible? If you would memorize one verse of scripture each week, in 1 year you would memorize 52 verses of scripture, one a week. Can you imagine what that will do for your life? The Bible says, your word have I hidden in my heart that I might not sin against thee. Someone has well said, this book, the Bible, will keep you from sin. Thirdly, the God-blessed person is settled by the waters. Verse 3 of Psalm 1. He shall be like a tree planted by the rivers of water that brings forth fruit in its season. His

its season. His leaf also shall not wither, and whatsoever he does shall prosper. His fruit, his leaf, the Bible says, are healthy and fresh, because the person that is blessed of God keeps in touch with the water of life, with the Word of God, and allows the Holy Spirit of life to permeate his whole system. He's like a tree planted, producing, prospering. He is someone who is refreshing to be around. He's planted by the rivers of water, ever-flowing water. Remember, Jesus spoke of water. He said to the woman at the well, "If you drink of this water, you'll thirst again. But if you drink of the water that I shall give you, you will never thirst again." And she wanted that water. And he said, "I will give you that living water." So real, so fresh, so genuine. She was so excited, she ran back to tell everybody in the city, "I've found the Christ." And the living water of satisfaction and reality and genuineness that I've searched for all my life. The person whose life is bearing fruit, the fruit of the Holy Spirit, is one who is living by that living water. And the person whose life is bearing fruit, those fruits are listed in Galatians chapter 5. Love, joy, peace, long-suffering, gentleness, kindness, goodness, faithfulness, self-control. These wonderful fruits will be a very evident part of the person who's planted by the rivers of water, who's been saved and planted into God's wonderful family, and nourished by the Word of God and by the Holy Spirit. In fact, as you get older, Psalm 92 verse 14 says, "They shall still bear fruit in old age. They shall be fat and flourishing." You might laugh at that. It just means fresh. "They shall be fresh and flourishing." Not dried up, cranky, hard to get along with, a menace to society, but a refreshing blessing to all that you meet. See, the God-blessed person is separated from the world system, satisfied by the Word of God, delights in it, meditates in it, memorizes it, and is situated, settled by the water of life, brings forth fruit, and does not wither, but great refreshing blessing during his lifetime. Oh, that that were true of you and me. So Psalm 1 tells us about such a person. And then it simply closes by saying this, changes the whole subject. The ungodly are not so. Oh, the ungodly are different. They are like chaff which the wind drives away. They have no substance. Therefore, the Bible says the ungodly will not stand in the judgment. That means that when the judgment day comes, they won't be able to stand. They'll hear God say, "Depart from me, I never knew you." And they won't stand in the congregation of the righteous either. That is, those who have been declared righteous in Christ. Not self-righteous, but the righteousness of Christ. Those who will not stand with the righteous have never come to Christ to receive the righteousness that He alone can impart. The Bible says that His righteousness is the only righteousness God will accept, and that all our righteousnesses are as filthy rags to God, and God will say to such people, "I never knew you." The eyes of the Lord, the verse says, are over the righteous. The Lord knows what we do, where we go, if it's pleasing to God. Where are you going? How are you walking? What are you standing? Blessed is the man constantly refreshed and bringing forth fruit. Their purpose, their plan, their aim, their ambition is to please the Lord Jesus Christ and become fruitful in their life, not only in the quality and character of it, but in the lives they influence. They become fruitful in winning others to the Savior, and they're looking forward to that day when they will hear him say, "Well done, thou good and faithful servant." Paul could put it this way in the New Testament. "I know whom I have believed, and I am persuaded that he's able to keep that which I've committed unto him against that day." That day, my friend, if you are ungodly, in that day you will not stand. You will not hear the Lord say, "Welcome." He will say, "Depart." But if you are a Christian, and you've been walking according to the things of God and the truth of God's word, you'll hear, "Well done, good and faithful servant." God knows the way of the righteous. What is that way? It's the way of the cross. Jesus' death and burial, his resurrection, his ascension, his seated intercession for us, his preparation in heaven and his soon return. It's the way Jesus said, "I am the way and the truth and the life. No one comes to the Father but by me." The old hymn says, "The way of the cross leads home." The way of the cross leads home. It is sweet to know, as you onward go, the cross leads home. Come to the cross. Confess your sin.

see Jesus dying there for you, repent, receive, believe on him as Savior and Lord, and begin this God-blessed way. Read and memorize Psalm 1. Live according to its wonderful truth and be a God-blessed person that is fruit-bearing and so refreshing. God bless you.

We at Mission Go pray this message will change your life and challenge you to seek a deeper understanding of our Lord Jesus Christ. Take the time to read a couple of verses from the Bible in the book of Matthew 11, 28 to 29. Jesus says, "Come unto me, all you that labor and are heavy with burdens, and I will give you rest. Take my yoke upon you and learn of me, for I am meek and lowly in heart, and you will find rest unto your souls." Remember, this month we would like to make available a booklet called Encouraging Words from Classic Hymns, a 48-page, pocket-sized devotional booklet by Warner Press that pairs classic hymn lyrics with encouraging scripture. Featuring hymns like "Great is Thy Faithfulness" and "It Is Well with My Soul," it provides daily spiritual reflection on God's faithfulness and love. 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
1: Your weather details now for CFAM Radio 950. Occasional showers and thunderstorms today, windy and 25 degrees with a Humidex 34. Today's UV index is 7 or high. Partly cloudy tonight, scattered showers and thunderstorms, windy and a low of 17. Tomorrow, occasional showers and thunderstorms with a gusting wind, a high of 24 and the Humidex 30. On Tuesday, it'll be sunny and windy, a high of 23. And then for Wednesday, sunshine and 25. Current weather conditions and the 7-day forecast can be found anytime on the CDK Electric Weather page on your Pembina Valley online app. I'm Judy Peters.

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Welcome to Sunday at CMU. I'm your host, Nicolene Claussen-Weeb. 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

a university of the church for the world. I invite you to pray with me. God of community, you invite us to gather around, for you are building a new people, and there is a place for each one of us. You call us to gather around, to choose the life that Jesus shows us. God, your circle surrounds us, and may we welcome others into your circle too. In Jesus' name, amen.

0: This month on Sunday at CMU, we have been hearing new sermons from Andrew Dick, Assistant Professor of Christian Spirituality and Pastoral Ministry at CMU. Andrew is an alumnus of Mennonite Brethren Bible College, a predecessor of CMU, and holds a PhD in Christian Spirituality from the Free University Amsterdam through the International Baptist Theological Study Center. He has worked as a physiotherapist, a musician, a pastor, and now a professor. In this series, he has reflected on what Jesus means by eternal life and why that matters for us today. Thank you, Andrew, for sharing your gifts with us.
1: Welcome to this fourth and final exploration of the phrase eternal life in Jesus' prayer found in John chapter 17, verses 1 to 11. We began 3 weeks ago by noting that eternal life is a gift from Jesus, a gift we can receive and share. Then we noticed Jesus' definition of eternal life. Eternal life is knowing God and knowing Jesus whom God has sent. We can experience this knowing today and tomorrow. Last week, we saw that we receive Jesus' gift of eternal life by trusting Jesus, and trusting is multidimensional. It involves obeying Jesus' way, knowing his truth, and experiencing his life. Today, we come to the outcome or the result of eternal life as Jesus names it in this prayer. And so again, I invite you to listen as I read from the Gospel according to John chapter 17,

verses 10 to 11, where Jesus is continuing to pray to his Father in heaven. All mine are yours, and yours are mine, and I have been glorified in them. And now I am no longer in the world, but they are in the world, and I'm coming to you, Holy Father. Protect them in your name that you have given me, so that they may be one as we are one. The Gospel of the Lord. Praise to you, Lord Jesus Christ. This work of believing in Jesus may seem hard or easy at different times in our lives, but this work is always worthwhile because eternal life makes us one with each other and the Lord. We are reconciled and reconnected when we receive eternal life. God's purpose in giving us eternal life is for us to live in God's fellowship of joy and love. Said differently, God's purpose is that we would live in communion. Today, we have heard Jesus' second prayer request. His first request was to be honored so that he could honor his divine Father. Now he prays on behalf of his followers, saying, Holy Father, protect them in your name that you have given me, so that they may be one, as we are one. Jesus begins by praying that God will

protect his disciples. Our lives are often hard. I think of the first sentence of a book called The Road Less Traveled, "Life is difficult." That's quite an opening line. And our difficulties, those endless pressures and temptations, often seem to be obstacles to faith, obstacles to eternal life. We see options that look much more appealing than obeying Jesus. Or we hear arguments that make it hard to be convinced about Jesus. Or we are aware of dangers and catastrophes which threaten our capacity to trust Jesus. Jesus knows this, all of this. So Jesus asks God, his Father, to protect the disciples, his apprentices. Later today, if you were to take the time to read the rest of Jesus' prayer in John 17, you would notice that he includes us in this prayer for protection. Verse 20, Jesus prays, "I ask not only on behalf of these, but also on behalf of those who will believe in me through their word." Jesus is also interceding for us. Jesus knows the pressures that attack our capacity for whole person faith, and Jesus wants us to be one with each other and with God. And again, if you were to read the rest of Jesus' prayer, you would notice that being one, being connected with each other and connected with God, results in joy and in love. And we need both of these to face life's difficulties. Jesus was a joyful person. God is a God of joy. Otherwise, we'd have to be scared for our lives. So Jesus prays in verse 13, "I speak these things in the world so that they may have my joy made complete in themselves." And Jesus embodied love in everything he did because God is love. And so a little further on, Jesus prays, verse 26, "I made your name known to them and I will make it known so that the love with which you have loved me may be in them and I in them." The point of receiving eternal life that Jesus gives us today is that we'll become so connected with each other, with God, and with God's world, that our lives will spill over with joy and with love. We'll have joy that sometimes feels like a soaring kite, but other times feels like a sailboat's ballast, allowing the sailboat to keep tacking its course through winds and waves. And we'll have the kind of love that covers a multitude of sins, a love that binds all the virtues together in perfect unity, a love that cares for our neighbors and even our enemies, inviting them to participate in the eternal life of God's family. God is giving eternal life so that we will live in the Trinity's fellowship of joy and love. When we receive eternal life, we are reconciled, reconnected, remembered. Eternal life makes us one with each other, ourselves, creation, and the Lord. Over this month, I have periodically invited you to imagine a neighbor with a long list of physical, financial, and relational troubles. The person I've described to you was once my neighbor, and I did have a conversation with that person and heard their profound troubles. And ever since, I've been thinking, what would Jesus have given my neighbor if they had been willing to ask for Jesus' help? What could I have promised my neighbor that God would do? I couldn't promise or guarantee that Jesus would give my neighbor healing, or a restored marriage, or a new job, or mortgage payments. But I am more convinced than ever that Jesus wanted to give my neighbor eternal life, beginning then and there, a life of oneness, joy, and love. And I'm convinced God wants that abundant life for you and me too. Beloved, Jesus is not with us bodily or visibly, but Jesus is always with us by the Holy Spirit, sent by God the Father. For the Holy Spirit is the Spirit of Jesus, and Jesus is still giving eternal life now to everyone who begins to obey and know and trust. In other words, to everyone who endeavors to believe in Jesus. Amidst all the troubles we face, eternal life makes all the difference today, tomorrow, and forever. May God grant us the grace to continually receive eternal life from Jesus, and may God grant us the grace to bear witness to that life to our neighbors. All glory and honor to Jesus, who lives and reigns with the Father in the unity of the Holy Spirit, now and forever. Amen.

Thank you for joining me this morning for Sunday at CMU. You can listen to past episodes of the program on our website at any time. Until next week, I leave you with these words of blessing. Go in the power of the Holy Spirit, the peace of God's presence, in the unity of fellowship, for we are one in Christ Jesus. Amen.

0: Your weather details now for CFAM Radio 950. Occasional showers and thunderstorms today, windy and 25 degrees with a humidex 34. Today's UV index is 7 or high. Partly cloudy tonight, scattered showers and thunderstorms, windy and a low of 17. Tomorrow, occasional showers and thunderstorms with a gusting wind, a high of 24 and the humidex 30. On Tuesday, it'll be sunny and windy, a high of 23. And then for Wednesday, sunshine and 25. Current weather conditions and the 7-day forecast can be found anytime on the CDK Electric Weather page on your Pembina Valley online app. I'm Judy Peters.
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1: Get the news you need when you need it by downloading the Pembina Valley online app. I'm Parker Schmidt. Here's what's making local news this hour. The Pembina Valley Snow Kickers are working toward purchasing a new trail groomer with the help of two $10,000 grants to help the group maintain its 700-kilometer trail system for snowmobilers in winter. Recently, the group received grants from the Pembina Valley Manitou Area and Morden Area Foundation for the project. President Ryan Bipond said the suitable use machine still costs about $160,000 to $170,000, so the club continues to fundraise and explore other funding options.
2: To replace a machine around the age of 2018 with somewhere around 2,000 hours, we're looking at roughly $160,000 to $170,000 Canadian. So it's a pretty big chunk of change. And, you know, that's not even close to a new one, but a big upgrade nonetheless. So what we've been doing is we've been trying to fundraise through our Snow Kicker Social every year. Last year, we weren't able to have one, but we have had them in the past. We will have another one this year. And then we also do our annual lottery draw.
1: The Pembina Valley Humane Society says community and partner support continue to make a difference as the organization faces ongoing financial challenges. Board Chair Scott Wilson says support from donors and funding partners has been crucial in helping the organization avoid operating deficits.
3: The last couple of years have been pretty tough, financially speaking, as it has been for most charities and for lots of people. Were it not for a bequest that came in from a supporter who passed away last year, we would have had a pretty sizable deficit. And same thing this year, were it not for this grant, we likely would have run a deficit.
1: Wilson says the Humane Society remains grateful for the support it receives from both community and charitable foundations. The recipient of this year's Caitlin Marie Reimer Scholarship is being praised for his character as much as his accomplishments. Bryson Penner of Garden Valley Collegiate was selected after a review process that focuses on service, leadership, and community impact. Kitty Care CEO Ruth Reimer says,

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2: Your weather details now for CFAM Radio 950. Occasional showers and thunderstorms today. Windy and 25 degrees with a Humidex 34. Today's UV index is 7 or high. Partly cloudy tonight, scattered showers and thunderstorms, windy and a low of 17. Tomorrow, occasional showers and thunderstorms with a gusting wind, a high of 24 and the Humidex 30. On Tuesday, it'll be sunny and windy, a high of 23. And then for Wednesday, sunshine and 25. Current weather conditions and the 7-day forecast can be found anytime on the CDK Electric Weather page on your Pembina Valley online app. I'm Judy Peters.
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3: In the Canadian Elite Basketball League, the Winnipeg Sea Bears made a late push but couldn't overcome the deficit as Vancouver claimed a 94-88 victory. In the WNBA, Phoenix upended Toronto 89-80. In American Association of Professional Baseball, the Winnipeg Goldeyes defeated Fargo-Moorhead 9-5. And in Major League Baseball, the Toronto Blue Jays went down again early in the game and could not complete a comeback, eventually losing to the Texas Rangers 7-4. It's the Jays' fifth consecutive loss. I'm Dave Anthony.
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2: Good morning. Here is one funeral announcement for today. Gertrude Kaler, née Taves, 99 of Winnipeg, former lay of Altona, passed away on Wednesday, June 24th, at Concordia Hospital. She is survived by two daughters, three sons, and their families. She was predeceased by her husband, Edwin, and one son. The celebration of life for Gertrude Kaler, née Taves, will be held on Tuesday, 2 p.m., at MacIver Avenue Mennonite Brethren Church, with burial prior to the service at Altona Cemetery. 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And that's a look at today's funeral announcements.
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0: Hello, good listeners, and welcome to another episode of Tales from the Mennonite Heritage Archives, where we share stories about people, places, and events from Mennonite history. I'm your host, Sarah Dick. Thanks for tuning in.
1: The first time I tried making parchlache was one New Year's Eve a number of years ago. Mennonites have been making these deep-fried raisin fritters since back in the Netherlands. I planned to bring a batch to a New Year's Eve party. I randomly chose a recipe in the Mennonite Treasury Cookbook. Working with yeast was new for me, so I followed the instructions very carefully. I combined all the wet ingredients and then read, "Stir in flour to make a fairly thick batter." How much flour is that? I wondered. I added a cup of flour at a time. At 8 cups, my mixing bowl was running out of room, and the batter was still much too wet. I transferred it to a bigger bowl and kept adding flour. At 12 cups of flour, it finally looked like a fairly thick batter. As instructed, I placed the dough in the oven with the light on, just like Mom did, and I waited for it to double in size. Wait a minute. Double in size? I'll need a bigger bowl. After rising for a few hours, I took the dough out of the oven, and wow, that was a lot of dough. I poured the oil into my pot and waited for the oil to get hot. The recipe just said, "Drop spoonfuls in hot fat," expecting me to know what that meant. By now it was clear I would not be done in time, so I sent my family ahead while I stayed home to fry parchlache. I plopped a few spoonfuls of dough into the pot and watched them turn a golden brown. Everything was going well. Then I realized the dough was rising faster than I could cook it. I increased the size of my spoonfuls, but each fritter took longer to cook. I couldn't keep up. Eventually, I did get the upper hand, and I finished cooking all the parchlache. I was 2 hours late for the New Year's Eve party, but I had plenty of parchlache for everyone.
0: That was archivist Conrad Stace relating his experience with a recipe published in the popular cookbook, The Mennonite Treasury of Recipes. Our story today traces the origin and legacy of the Mennonite Treasury. It may be among the most popular books to occupy the shelves of Mennonite homes in Canada. First published in 1961, it is testament to the women who dreamed up a book that continues to be printed. It all began in 1960 among the women volunteers at the annual gathering of the General Conference of Mennonites in Canada in Steinbach, Manitoba. At the time, Steinbach had a population of 3,700. That population would almost double when the 3,000 conference guests arrived. Women from the hosting churches in Steinbach, Niverville, Grunthal, Arnaud, and St. Elizabeth prepared and served an estimated 36,000 lunches and suppers in the Bergtaler Church and the Old Arena over 6 days. All the dishes were washed by hand. Younger, energetic mothers volunteered, while grandmothers looked after their children. Those who had gardens donated vegetables. While the men attended meetings, women filled fundamental roles, as Marlene Epp observes in her book Eating Like a Mennonite. After the conference, food convener Katie Workington wrote that she asked the women to write down the recipes and amounts of ingredients each recipe used, in case they had to cook for such a large crowd again. In those days, Mennonite women seldom had cookbooks. They used family recipes they'd memorized, and if they liked a certain dish a friend had prepared, they asked for her recipe. The ladies' groups formed a committee to lead the recipe book project. Their goal was simple at first. The idea was to print a sheet giving the most popular recipes used in mass cooking. But they soon thought it was a good idea to compile a book of favorite Mennonite dishes. The committee is listed in the introduction as Mrs. Peter Rosenfeld, Mrs. D.D. Workington, and Mrs. Jacob H. Peters. Their given names were Anna, Katie, and Tina. Interest in the project was mixed. In one telling, Anna Rosenfeld recounted that women's groups in the Steinbach Mennonite and the Bergtaler Mennonite churches were enthusiastic about printing 500 copies, but some wondered how they could finance the project. Anna asked her brothers, Bruno and Eugene Dirksen, who ran Dirksen Printers, for their views. Despite Eugene's encouragement, Anna felt overwhelmed by the enormity of the project. Still, Eugene encouraged her to

0: collect the recipes. Anna wrote that Dirksen Printers would print the book interest-free. They would print 3,000 copies because it would be cheaper per copy than printing only a few. The large print run created skepticism in the group. How could they possibly pay for the printing? A cost of $3,750. Today, that would be almost $40,000. And how would they sell 3,000 books? Yet, they took on the project with vigor and faith. They wrote letters inviting Mennonite churches in Canada and the USA to participate. Soon, recipes began to accumulate. Anna wrote that mountains of recipes had to be sorted, translated, and put in categories. Her daughter, Marion Rosenfeld Fast, who typed every one of these recipes, spent days and evenings at her typewriter. Anna, with Marion and her two preschoolers, retreated to the family cottage for 2 weeks to focus on the work. In a recent phone conversation, Marion recalled the good bonding time with her mother. After more than a year of compiling and testing recipes, the collection was proofread and ready for the printer. A 1961 ad in the Carillon News described the first printed copies this way. Now ready for Christmas giving, the new Mennonite Treasury of Recipes. Here is the first cookbook of its kind. It contains, in addition to the traditional old Mennonite favorites, such information as how to cook for weddings, conferences, etc. 24 pages, spiral bound so that it will lie flat, thumb indexed with section dividers. Only $2, published by the Ladies of the Steinbach Mennonite Church. The cookbook's cover, with a sketch of a treasure chest and two smaller contrasting sketches of an old kitchen and modern appliances, was created by committee member Katie Warkentin's creative daughter, Anne-Marie. At Eugene Dirksen's suggestion, the section dividers carried photos of food. Anna Rosenfeld later wrote, "I was humbled and so thankful. It was a beautiful book. All the work had finally paid off. So often we had been discouraged, and now it was a reality." By the middle of February 1962, the book was so popular that sales revenue allowed the women to pay off their entire debt. They opened a savings account at the local credit union. A second printing was set for May. Women's groups from the five churches who'd hosted the conference worked together filling orders, wrapping, and mailing books until Dirksen Printers took over distribution. Over time, the cover of the book changed. A well-used copy from 1970, the 11th printing, has a soft yellow-gold cover, its divider tabs tattered from more than 50 years of use. A 1982 edition is slightly smaller and features a photograph of a kitchen table set for a meal, including a milk pitcher, coffee kettle, and a book, perhaps the Bible. More recent editions have a colorful photo of a pie cooling on a windowsill between lace curtains. Inside every edition are 1,100 recipes in 16 sections, beginning with Mennonite dishes and ending with quantity servings for 100 people. Between recipes for Zwieback buns, Porzeltje New Year's cookies, and an apple pie recipe yielding 15 pies, cooks will find recipes for a wide variety of dishes. In the introduction, committee members stated that they included the chapter of exclusively Mennonite recipes because many of these hail back from the days of want and austerity and are no longer in use, but may be an inspiration for coming generations to read. They acknowledged generational change by adding the note, "Favorite recipes of the present generation." Most recipes have the contributors' names attached. Casually paging through the book, one sees women's names attached to their husbands, such as Mrs. Dave Reimer and Mrs. J.K. Lowen. Quite a contrast to naming authors in contemporary cookbooks, but it reflects the tradition of those times. An intentional search will discover some women's given names: Miss Mary Friesen, Annie Jansen, Katja Voth, Mrs. Betty Cron, and a few others, too. Some were single, or in those times called spinsters, and some said they didn't need their husbands' names. Today, the book is listed by some sellers and libraries as compiled by Peter Rosenfeld, D.D. Warkentin, and Jacob H. Peters, reflecting an era when women had little or no agency on their own. The location of each contributor is included. Recipes came from 5 Canadian provinces and several American states, but none from beyond North America. Recipes for Hungarian goulash, chili con carne, or Chinese chop suey are notable entries. Understandings of global diversity within the Mennonite Church were different and varied in the 1950s and 60s. An interesting side note is that in newer editions, readers may need a magnifying glass to read contributors' names because the type is so tiny. The book has been a remarkable success over the years. A 25-cent royalty from every book sold continues to be sent to missions. In the 1986 book, 50 Years Ebenezer Ferrein, Lydia Penner includes a record of royalties collected from the sale of the cookbook. Annually, from 1962 to 1986, over $1,000 was donated, mostly to foreign missions of the General Conference, now Mennonite Church Canada. A total of $38,000. In today's money, that amounts to $94,000, all from the sales of a cookbook. Funds also went to Mennonite Central Committee, to sewing circles for purchasing materials for quilts and baby bundles, to young people from the community serving abroad, and towards purchasing a church organ. The treasury remains among the best sellers at the Mennonite Heritage Village gift shop, where some 200 copies are sold each year for $25 each. Bookstores in other provinces also carry them. Used copies at the Steinbach MCC thrift shop fly off the shelf, according to operations manager Luella Bartel. In fact, older editions, which are displayed in glass, have sold for $60. Copies are still being printed in Steinbach, for retail as well as wholesale, to some distributors who make a profit, from which a royalty goes back to the original group at Steinbach Mennonite Church, and which continues to fund Mennonite Central Committee's relief work. By 1973, over 42,000 copies had been sold, and Dirksen Printers continued to print about 4,000 a year. Quantum Graphics bought the company in 2012, and since then have printed about 20,000 copies. The total of all editions printed to date approaches 250,000 copies. Interest in this treasure of a book continues, often as a wedding gift, according to Karen Peters, whose mother was on the original committee. Karen gifted the book to her own children when they married. Articles about it continue to appear in the Carillon News and on Steinbach Online. In her book, Eating Like a Mennonite, Marlene Epp states that while women did not have a voice in Mennonite bureaucracies until the late 20th century, their culinary labor was essential to the functioning of meetings that brought the men together. The Mennonite treasury was a remarkable achievement. These women were industrious, dedicated, and altruistic. They showed what they could accomplish in an era when women could not obtain loans from banks or credit cards without a man's signature. The power they gained with their cookbook project went far beyond the traditional men's sphere of fiscal decision-making within churches. The Mennonite Heritage Archives has copies of the Mennonite Treasury of Recipes for sale, as well as the books FASPA, From the Mennonite Table, by Maria Klippenstein, and FASPA, A Snack of Mennonite Stories, by Eleanor Hildebrandt Chornoboy. Together with the CMU Library, the Archives also collects community cookbooks for its library collection. What are you taking away from this program? Let us know by dashing off an email to info@mharchives.ca.
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2: 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It's your other host, Dan Dick, chiming in here. 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In fall, we'll be back with a new season, including the story of C.C. Penner and his 1960 encounter with Soviet leader Nikita Khrushchev in New York City. Today's story about the Mennonite Treasury was researched and written by Helene Workington and presented by Sarah Dick. Thanks to Conrad Stace and David Klippenstein for their help. 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
4: Your weather details now for CFAM Radio 950. Occasional showers and thunderstorms today, windy and 25 degrees with a humidex 34. Today's UV index is 7 or high. Partly cloudy tonight, scattered showers and thunderstorms, windy and a low of 17. Tomorrow, occasional showers and thunderstorms with a gusting wind, a high of 24 and the humidex 30. On Tuesday, it'll be sunny and windy, a high of 23. And then for Wednesday, sunshine and 25. Current weather conditions and the 7-day forecast can be found anytime on the CDK Electric weather page on your Pembina Valley online app. I'm Judy Peters.

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0: Weather details now for CFAM Radio 950. Occasional showers and thunderstorms today, windy and 25 degrees with a Humidex 34. Today's UV index is 7 or high. Partly cloudy tonight, scattered showers and thunderstorms, windy and a low of 17. Tomorrow, occasional showers and thunderstorms with a gusting wind, a high of 24 and the Humidex 30. On Tuesday, it'll be sunny and windy, a high of 23. And then for Wednesday, sunshine and 25. Current weather conditions and the seven-day forecast can be found anytime on the CDK Electric Weather page on your Pembina Valley online app. I'm Judy Peters.
1: 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Your host is Pastor Jack Schumann, pastor of the Emmanuel Free Reformed Church of Abbotsford, British Columbia. And now, here is Pastor Jack Schumann.
2: The text for the sermon today is taken from Paul's first letter to the Corinthians, chapter 15, and the verses 21 and 22. And there we read as follows, "For since by man came death, by man also came the resurrection of the dead. For as in Adam all die, even so in Christ all shall be made alive." Thus far the reading of the Holy Word of God. May the Lord bless the preaching of His Word to our hearts. Dear friends, do you ever walk through a cemetery? It's good for us to do that from time to time. A cemetery is like a sermon. And this particular sermon has two points. First of all, it proclaims the reality and the certainty of death. When you see all those gravestones lined up, one row after another, you're reminded that death is real. And one day, unless our Lord returns, you and me and everyone on this planet will die. And it is good to be reminded of this. We are so prone to think that this life is all that there is, but that is simply not true. You and I are heading to an everlasting eternity, and therefore we must prepare for this. We must get ready to die. We must seek the Lord while He may be found, as the Scriptures say, and become reconciled to Him through faith in Jesus Christ. But secondly, a cemetery proclaims the reality and certainty of life. Last week I mentioned that in the Western world, gravestones tend to face towards the east. And that's because the sun rises in the east.

and eternal death in hell for those who reject him. For one day the bodies that now lie in the grave will rise again. Well, we find these same two points in our text this morning, 1 Corinthians 15, verses 21 and 22. In this chapter, the Apostle Paul defends and explains the doctrine of the resurrection. And he does so for a reason. Because within this congregation, there were some who denied this doctrine. Now, why they did that is not clear. It's likely that some of them, at least, were influenced by Greek philosophy. The Greeks elevated the spiritual over the physical and the material. And when it came to man, they said that the essence of man is his soul. His body is merely the outward casing. And some went even so far as to say that the body is the prison house of the soul. Now, with such a view, it's not difficult to see why some had such difficulty with the resurrection. I mean, after all, how could the soul be reunited with the body? How can that which is superior, which is the soul, be joined to that which is inferior, which is the body? In their mind, that was impossible. That was incongruous. And so while they affirmed the existence of life after death, they denied the resurrection of the body, including the resurrection of Christ. Well, over and against those who denied the doctrine of the resurrection, the Apostle Paul, under the inspiration of the Holy Spirit, strongly affirms it. In fact, in verses 12 to 19 of our text chapter, Paul lists no less than seven consequences of denying the doctrine of the resurrection. He argues that if there is no resurrection, then Christ is not risen, which is contrary to the testimony of Scripture. The preaching of the gospel is meaningless or vain. Faith in Christ is worthless. All witnesses to and preachers of the resurrection of Christ are liars. God's people are still in their sins. All former believers have eternally perished, and Christians are the most pitiable people on earth. You see, to the Apostle Paul, everything hinged on belief in the resurrection. Deny the resurrection, and you take out the very heart of the gospel. And so, having given seven reasons why the doctrine of the resurrection is so crucial, the apostle concludes in verse 20, "But now Christ is risen from the dead and has become the first fruits of those who have fallen asleep." Now we'll come back to that verse a little later, but suffice it to say that Paul here strongly affirms the resurrection of Christ from the dead. And that brings us to our text. Having declared that Christ is risen from the dead and become the first fruits of them that slept, Paul goes on to flesh this out. He writes, "For since by man came death, by man also came the resurrection of the dead. For as in Adam all die, even so in Christ all shall be made alive." Now the apostle here makes two important and parallel statements. First of all, because of Adam we all must die. And secondly, because of Christ, we who believe in him will live. Through Adam comes death, through Christ comes life. Well, it's to this subject that we turn our attention with God's help today, and our theme is death by Adam, life by Christ. And that theme also contains the two points of the sermon, which are death by Adam, and then secondly, life by Christ. The Apostle Paul in our text reminds us twice of the reality and the certainty of death. He writes in verse 21, "By man," and he's referring here to Adam, "by man came death." And then again in verse 22, "As in Adam all die." And so Paul's point is clear. One day we all must die. Now why is that? Well, Paul says it's because of our association with Adam. When God placed Adam and Eve in the Garden of Eden, he told them that they could freely eat of all the trees of the garden except for the tree of the knowledge of good and evil. He said the day that they ate of that tree, they would surely die. Now we know what happened. Adam and Eve did not listen to God. They ate of the tree, and in so doing, they brought upon themselves and all of their descendants the curse of death.

that moment on, men, women, children would die. Now, God later confirmed this when he pronounced a curse on man. He told him in Genesis 3 that by the sweat of his brow he would eat bread until he returned to the dust from which he was taken. For, he said, dust you are, and to dust you shall return. So this is why we must die. Death is not part of the natural cycle of life, as we're often told today. Death is unnatural. We were not created to die. We were created to live forever with God, forever in eternity. Instead, we must die. And we must die because Adam sinned. Now that raises the question, why is it that because Adam sinned, we all must die? Is that fair? After all, we didn't partake of the tree of the knowledge of good and evil. Adam did. So if that's true, why must we all die? Well, the reason is because Adam was our representative. He was our covenant or federal head. Paul explains that in more detail in Romans 5, verse 12, and he writes that through one man, that is Adam, sin entered the world, and death through sin, and thus death spread to all men because all sinned. So what Paul is saying is that the entire human race was united to Adam. That means Adam did not act alone. When he sinned, we all sinned in him. Just as when Christ died on the cross, we who believe in him all died in him. And when he rose, we all rose with him. Therefore, Adam's punishment is our punishment. Because he had to die, we all have to die. Article 15 of the Belgian Confession of Faith says this: we believe that through the disobedience of Adam, original sin is extended to all mankind, which is a corruption of the whole nature and a hereditary disease, wherewith infants themselves are infected even in their mother's womb, and which produces in man all sorts of sin, being in him as a root thereof, and therefore is so vile and abominable in the sight of God that it is sufficient to condemn all mankind. Well, dear friends, do you see how terrible sin is? Sin is so terrible that it merits death. And not just physical death, but also spiritual death, eternal damnation in hell. Do you see that today? If so, then three things should be true of us. First of all, we should humble ourselves before God. God considers sin so heinous that he punishes it with death. Death is a capital punishment for a capital crime, and he must do this. Because every sin is an act of cosmic treason against God. And it's not hard to understand why. God is so good to us. And when we sin against him, we repay his goodness with evil, and that provokes God to wrath, and justly so. I mean, it would provoke you to wrath too, wouldn't it? Imagine your child, whom you cared for, provided for, loved, and cherished for so many years, turned his back on you, rejected you, and even hated you for no reason. Would you not be hurt by that? Of course you would be. Who wouldn't? The same is true for God. As mentioned, God has been so good to us. He has blessed us with more blessings than we can count. But how do we repay him? With sin and rebellion. It's no wonder God is angry. It's no wonder God punishes sin with death. That's exactly what it deserves. And I submit to you, that should humble us before God. Has it humbled you? But secondly, if sin deserves death, then this should awaken us to our great need for salvation. Think about it. If sin deserves death, then how we should seek to be delivered from it? But you say, how can we be delivered? Well, we can't deliver ourselves, that's for sure. The Bible says we are slaves to sin. We are no more able to deliver ourselves from bondage to sin than the people of Israel were able to deliver themselves from bondage to Pharaoh in Egypt. But the good news of the gospel is that what you and I are not able to do, God has done.

He has sent His only begotten Son, Jesus Christ, into the world to suffer, to die, and thus to pay the penalty for our sins. And the Bible says that if we believe on Him, His payment becomes our payment. Yes, through faith in Christ, we are delivered from both the dominion and the penalty of sin. Well, dear friends, if that is so, how earnestly we should seek Him. How fervently we should cry out to Him, for He and He alone can save. Thirdly, if sin deserves death, then we should hate and flee from it. We should hate and flee from sin like it was a deadly plague. But how many of us are doing that? At times, I fear very few. Some have a tendency to think, well, as long as I'm saved, that's all that matters. And since I'm never going to be perfect in this life anyways, it really doesn't matter that I still sin. Besides, God will forgive me. And since I can never lose my salvation, well, what do I have to worry about? But dear friends, that way of thinking is wrong on so many levels. First of all, no true Christian would ever say that sin doesn't matter. A true Christian hates sin. He grieves over it because he knows it grieves God. And therefore he fights against it and he strives to put it to death all the days of his life. Secondly, while God does forgive sin, we should never presume on His mercy. That is a form of tempting God, which is strictly forbidden in the law of God. And thirdly, while we can never lose our salvation, the person who sins without remorse is not a true Christian. A true Christian would never take sin lightly, because he knows he will be saved in the end anyway. And then there are others who excuse their sin. For example, someone has an anger problem, and they excuse it by saying, oh, it's not a sin. That's just my personality. It's how God made me. Or they blame it on their circumstances or on other people. For example, someone says something unkind, and they say, well, if you didn't do this or that, I never would have said what I did, implying it's all your fault. Besides, I can't help how I feel. You're the one who made me feel this way. Oh, how wicked we can be sometimes. The truth is, you and I are responsible for our own sin, and therefore we are also responsible for putting it to death. And if you're not doing that, if you're just living with sin and taking a casual attitude towards sin, you need to seriously question whether you are a true Christian. By man came death. We die because we sinned. Now that's the negative side of our text. But thankfully, there is also a positive side, and that brings us to our second point. Paul has reminded us twice that because of Adam's fall into sin, we all must die. But he doesn't leave it at that. In fact, the reason why he mentions this in the first place is to lay the foundation for the good news that follows. And what exactly is this good news? It is this, that just as in Adam we all must die, so in Christ shall all be made alive. Now, some have interpreted this part of our text to mean that just as everyone fell in Adam, so everyone will be saved by Christ. We call that universal salvation. But this is simply not true. The Bible clearly teaches that not everyone will be saved. There will be many, in fact, who will perish and end up in hell. So what then does Paul mean when he says that all will be made alive? Well, he's referring obviously to those who believe on him. All of the elect, all believers, they and they alone will be made alive in Christ. And so Paul here is drawing two important parallels. Do you see it? First of all, there's a parallel between Adam and Christ.
And secondly, there's a parallel between Christ and the believer. He's saying that as believers, we are united to both Adam and to Christ. Both Adam and Christ are our covenant heads. Because we are united to Adam, when he sinned, we all sinned in him. Similarly, because we are united to Christ, when he died on the cross, we died with him. And when he rose from the dead, we also rose with him. And we shall rise with him bodily when he comes again in glory. And that's why Paul says we shall all be made alive. You notice, this is guaranteed for every believer. Paul writes, all God's people shall be made alive. They will be made alive both spiritually and physically. The believer is made alive spiritually when he's born again, when the Holy Spirit implants within him a principle of spiritual life such that he becomes aware of his sin and his need of a Savior, and he responds to the call of the gospel to repent and believe. But that's only the beginning. The believer will be made alive a second time physically on the day of judgment, when the trumpet shall sound and the dead in Christ shall rise from the dead to newness of life in him. In fact, Paul anticipates that thought in the previous verse, in verse 20, when Paul writes, "But now Christ is risen from the dead and has become the firstfruits of those who have fallen asleep." The word firstfruits is taken from the Old Testament ceremonial law. Every year at the beginning of the harvest, the people of Israel were required to bring the firstfruits of their harvest into the temple and offer it to the Lord. The first fruits represented the entire harvest which had yet to be gathered in. And so by dedicating the first fruits to God, the people of Israel were in effect dedicating the entire harvest to God. They were also expressing their confidence that more would follow, that in a few weeks, under the blessing of the Lord, the full harvest would be gathered in for another year. Now the Apostle Paul takes this concept and he applies it to the resurrection of Christ. The resurrection of Christ, he says, is a first fruit in the sense that it is a pledge, it is a guarantee of the general resurrection to come. In other words, because Christ rose from the dead, his people will also rise from the dead. Now, child of God, is that not a great comfort? The great comfort of the resurrection of Christ for the believer is knowing that we will rise from the dead as well. And that's not just wishful thinking. That's a promise. It's an ironclad guarantee. We who believe in Christ shall be raised. Now, knowing that should impact our lives in several ways. First of all, because we will rise from the dead, we do not grieve for our dead loved ones who die in Christ as those without hope. Some people do that. Maybe you know people like that. Believers. They lose a loved one in the Lord, and they never seem to get over it. They're sad and they're miserable, and they're depressed for the rest of their lives. Dear friends, that ought not to be. If we understand what Paul is writing here, we may rest assured that the soul of our loved one, although we miss them terribly, is with the Lord in a state of perfect blessedness, and he or she will remain there until the day when our Lord comes again. And the trumpet will sound, and the Lord will descend, and at that moment the soul will be reunited with the body, and they and we shall live in the presence of God, body and soul, to all eternity. Oh, since that is so, dear grieving ones, dry your tears and rejoice. Death will not have the final say. It is not the end. It is only a passageway leading to everlasting life. And that's why Paul, at the end of this chapter, in verses 55 to 57, writes this, "O death, where is thy sting? O grave, where is thy victory? The sting of death is sin, and the strength of sin is the law. But thanks be to God, who gives us the victory through our Lord Jesus Christ." Paul understood that in his resurrection,

Christ achieved victory over death, and that those who are in him shall share in that victory, and therefore we have nothing to fear. In fact, we may literally stare death in the face and with the Apostle Paul cry, victory, victory, victory through our Lord Jesus Christ. Secondly, because Christ rose from the dead, we who are in Christ have something to look forward to. We're reminded here that this life is not all that there is. One day, this earth and everything in it will pass away. And we will live on a new earth, one that is completely free of sin and its effects. Even our bodies will be changed. And Paul goes on to explain that in the following verses, in verses 42 to 49. He writes that the body is sown in corruption, it is raised in incorruption. It is sown in dishonor, it is raised in glory. It is sown in weakness, it is raised in power. It is sown a natural body, it is raised a spiritual body. And then in verse 47, the first man was of the earth, made of dust. The second man is the Lord from heaven. As was the man of dust, so also are those who are made of dust. And as is the heavenly man, so also are those who are heavenly. And as we have borne the image of the man of dust, we shall also bear the image of the heavenly man. Now, it would take too much time to explain what all this means, but suffice it to say that one day all the effects of the fall into sin in our bodies will be done away with once and for all. Our resurrected bodies will be free of sickness, free of disease, free of deformity, free of handicap, free of disability. It will be incapable of sinning, and perhaps most importantly, it will not die. It will live to all eternity. How wonderful. Now I say to you, is that not something to look forward to? Surely that too takes away something of the sting of death. The resurrection of Christ, therefore, is a great comfort to the believer. Because he rose from the dead, those who are in Christ shall also rise from the dead, and they shall live and reign with him, body and soul, forever and ever. But dear friends, this is only true for the believer. Oh yes, I know, as I mentioned already, unbelievers will also be raised on the last day. But they will be raised not to everlasting life, but to everlasting condemnation. In John 5, verses 28 and 29, Jesus said, "Do not marvel at this, for the hour is coming which all who are in the graves will hear his voice and come forth, those who have done good to the resurrection of life, and those who have done evil to the resurrection of condemnation." Well, let me ask you, unto which resurrection will you be raised? Will it be unto life, or will it be unto condemnation? My friend, if you desire to be raised unto life, then you must repent of your sins, you must believe in the Lord Jesus Christ, and you must live for him. Have you done that? If not, will you do so today? There are only two ways in this life. There's the way of life in Christ, and there is the way of death in Adam. Which way will you choose? Amen. Dear friends, it's our great joy and privilege to be able to preach to you the Word of God every Sunday on this station. If you are blessed by or have a comment on the message you've heard today, we'd very much appreciate hearing from you. May I please ask you to write us a short note if you appreciate this ministry? It's very important for us to know if people are listening, so that we can be wise in terms of how to allocate the resources that the Lord has given to us. You can write to us at Banner of Truth, 3386 Mount Lehman Road. 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
1: Your weather details now for CFAM Radio 950. Occasional showers and thunderstorms today, windy and 25 degrees with a humidex 34. Today's UV index is 7 or high. Partly cloudy tonight, scattered showers and thunderstorms, windy and a low of 17. Tomorrow, occasional showers and thunderstorms with a gusting wind, a high of 24 and the humidex 30. On Tuesday, it'll be sunny and windy, a high of 23. And then for Wednesday, sunshine and 25. Current weather conditions and the 7-day forecast can be found anytime on the CDK Electric Weather page on your Pembina Valley online app. I'm Judy Peters.
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3: 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Dr. Ryan Tinetti is an assistant professor of practical theology at Concordia Seminary in St. Louis. 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
2: Well done, good and faithful servant. I believe that in our heart of hearts, these are words we all wish to hear. Well done, good and faithful servant. Behind all of our labor and striving, our vocations and aspirations, which is to say, our ambitions, behind all of it, I believe there's a longing to hear such commendation. So with that hope in view, how then shall we live? What shape should our ambitions take? Over the last few weeks on the Lutheran Hour, we've been on a series of journeys. 2 weeks ago, it was a journey through anxiety. Last week, we took a journey through depression. And today, we take a journey through ambition. Now, ambition is a sticky wicket for committed Christians. On the one hand, ambition has the connotation of being caught up in the rat race, climbing the ladder, punching the clock, doing everything you can to get ahead, go farther, gain more status, more income, more followers, more, in order to make a name for yourself. From this perspective, ambition is decidedly negative. It's here where we need passages of scripture, like what the Apostle Paul wrote to the Philippians. He said, "Do nothing from selfish ambition or conceit, but in humility count others more significant than yourselves." Ambition that is solely in service to yourself is contrary to God's purposes. But scripture is also clear that on the other hand, a lack of ambition is no better. I think of the poetic and rather humorous words of Solomon in Proverbs. "Go to the ant, O sluggard, consider her ways and be wise." To the person who is a layabout, who's failing to apply himself, Solomon points to the ant of all things as if to say, "Look here. Here's a creature that expends itself in service to others. It doesn't lack drive, but uses its energy in order to help its neighbors. Be like that." See, ambition that uses your talents in service to others isn't only positive, it's positively necessary. Others are cheated if you don't give your best. And so, ambition is neither totally negative nor totally positive. One biblical scholar puts it this way. He says, "The value of ambition in and of itself is ambiguous. It is the fire that warms the house or, unchecked, burns it to the ground." So the question isn't whether you should have ambition, but what shape that ambition will take and why. To explore these questions and continue our journey through ambition, I'd like to turn to one of the stories that Jesus told, one that's often called the parable of the talents. Let's listen in and hear what the Savior can teach us about the shape of ambition in his kingdom. Matthew chapter 25, verses 14 through 30. Jesus said, "For it will be like a man going on a journey, who called his servants and entrusted to them his property. To one he gave 5 talents, to another 2, to another 1, to each according to his ability. Then he went away. He who had received the 5 talents went at once and traded with them.

and he made 5 talents more. So also he who had the 2 talents made 2 talents more. But he who had received the 1 talent went and dug in the ground and hid his master's money. Now, after a long time, the master of those servants came and settled accounts with them. And he who had received the 5 talents came forward, bringing 5 talents more, saying, Master, you delivered to me 5 talents. Here I have made 5 talents more. His master said to him, Well done, good and faithful servant. You have been faithful over

Master, you delivered to me 5 talents. Here, I have made 5 talents more. His master said to him, well done, good and faithful servant. You have been faithful over a little. I will set you over much. Enter into the joy of your master. And he also who had the 2 talents came forward, saying, master, you delivered to me 2 talents. Here, I have made 2 talents more. His master said to him, well done, good and faithful servant. You've been faithful over a little. I will set you over much. Enter into the joy of your master. He also, who had received the 1 talent, came forward, saying, master, I knew you to be a hard man, reaping where you didn't sow and gathering where you scattered no seed. So I was afraid, and I went and hid your talent in the ground. Here, you have what's yours. But his master answered him, you wicked and slothful servant, you knew that I reap where I haven't sown and gather where I scattered no seed? Then you ought to have invested my money with the bankers, and at my coming I should have received what was my own with interest. So take the talent from him and give it to him who has the 10 talents. For to everyone who has will more be given, and he will have an abundance. But from the one who has not, even what he has will be taken away. And cast the worthless servant into the outer darkness. In that place there will be weeping and gnashing of teeth. This is the word of the Lord. Thanks be to God. What should we make of this parable? Let's first provide some interpretation and then tease out a couple of implications for our lives and ambitions today. So as the story goes, there's a master about to go on a journey who entrusts his possessions to his servants, 5 talents to one of them, 2 to another, and 1 talent to a third, and then he goes away. Now I should mention that when we hear talent, we think of skill or ability. But in Jesus' day, a talent was a measurement of money, a huge measurement, in fact. 1 talent amounted to about 20 years' pay. The master is committing his vast estate to his servants, with nary a word about what to do with it. This very act speaks volumes about the master's character. There's the sense that if the servants know their master's heart, they'll know what to do with his possessions. So after some time, the master returns and settles accounts with each of his servants. The first 2 are both commended. More on them in a moment. But the 3rd servant? Not so much. He steps up and says, in effect, well, boss, I know you're a real miser, a real tough nut to crack. And to be blunt, I was afraid. I didn't want to risk your wrath, so I took the talent and hid it in the ground under a bushel. Now, here, not a penny less than what you gave me. Alas, this servant receives not commendation, but condemnation. Where did he go wrong? What's the problem? First, let's make clear that the problem is not that he failed to get some huge return on the master's investment. If I give my 9-year-old daughter $20 to start a lemonade stand, and she goes and squeezes her lemons, sets up her table, pours her cups, greets passersby, and at the end of the day has $20 still to show for it, am I disappointed in her? Am I mad that I didn't get a better return on investment? The Kool-Aid stand up the street made $50. By no means. So where does the 3rd servant go wrong? His problem is his trust, or lack of trust, in his master. He missed and misjudged his master's heart. What's worse, he projects his own fear and hard heart onto the master. He looks at his lord and thinks, nope, that master's a miser, not trustworthy. It's all a trap. I better save my skin rather than take a chance. This 3rd servant is fundamentally faithless. Because what do we actually know about the master? Well, we can see that he is astonishingly generous. He gives to his servants, people who in the ancient world were regarded as worthless, next to nothing. He gives to these very servants the care of his kingdom. The master demonstrates his kindness by reckoning to them the dignity of a place and a purpose in his service. He sees nobodies as somebody's of inestimable worth. What kind of master does that? The master that calls you to be his own. Our Lord Jesus. The one who, in the words of the book of Revelation, loves us and has freed us from our sins by his blood and has made for us a kingdom. Christ Jesus is the one who has lavished upon you all the riches of his grace and kindness.

Now, as his disciples, he entrusts to you and me the measureless worth of his estate, the care of his incomparable kingdom. All of which brings us back to the topic of ambition. What can this story teach us about the shape of our ambitions? How does the kindness and generosity of our Lord affect the way that we carry out our lives? Though many things could be said, I want to highlight two implications. First, the Lord encourages us through this story to take a risk. And second, he encourages us to embrace the little. First, I want to say that this story encourages us to take a risk for his kingdom. You and I have a kind and generous master in our Lord Jesus. Far from being a hard man, we know that he is gentle and lowly of heart. He is the Savior who already has taken all the burden of your sin and mine and done away with it once and for all. And what's more, as Scripture says, he gives to you his Spirit. Not a spirit of slavery to fall back into fear, but the Spirit of adoption as sons and daughters. You're no mere servant, but a child of God. And so we're free. We are free to take a chance in this life by faith, because we aren't shackled by fear and foreboding. Our Lord's got our back. You might think of it like this. I'm a football fan, and there's this funny phenomenon that will happen in many games when a player from the defense commits the penalty of going offsides. This means that he jumped the gun, so to speak, and he tried to get ahead of things before the play began. Well, you might expect at that point that the referees would blow the whistle and the play would stop. But that's not what happens. What happens is that the offense gets a free play. That's what they call it, a free play. The show goes on. And the offense knows that no matter what, at the very least, they'll be moving forward 5 yards and getting a fresh crack at it. So they can throw a deep pass, run a trick play, try something new. And if the play works, bonus. You can score a touchdown and it counts. But if the offense fumbles or throws an interception or just plain gets tackled for a loss, it doesn't count. They don't have to fear failure because it's a free play. It's an imperfect analogy, but what I mean by it is this. By means of Jesus' death and resurrection, he has already ensured those who trust in him that he has the victory. You don't have to fear failure. His forgiveness covers over all the penalty of your sins and mine, past, present, and future. And so the life of faith is like a free play. Author Will Gadara asks the question, what would you attempt to do if you knew you couldn't fail? It's a question worth noodling over. Because trusting in our kind and generous master who has entrusted to us our talents, we can take a chance in faith. We can undertake ambitions for the sake of his kingdom that we might never have otherwise thought possible without fear or failure. In fact, it gives him great joy when we do so, whether those ambitions be great or small. And that brings me to the second implication from Jesus' story. You know, for the longest time when I read or heard this parable, I thought that the point was that I needed to do great things for God, that what was most important was the size of the return that I would give to the master on his investment in me. But then one day, I noticed a detail in the story that I had long overlooked. When the master celebrates his good and faithful servants, did you catch what he commends them for? He says, "You have been faithful over a little." He says the same.

0: thing to both the servant with five talents and the one with two. So the point isn't how much they have. In both cases, he says, you've been faithful over a little. In the version of the story that's told in Luke's gospel, the master uses an even more vivid word. He says, very little, teensy weensy. Now, why do I mention this? Because our human default is always to assume that bigger is better, that worth is measured in significant size. But the point in the story isn't the great size of the work or the grand scope of the ambition. The point is the faith that trusts in the mercy of the master, who sees that what looks small to us may not be so small after all. See, our God operates according to a different value system than that of the world. According to his values, the kingdom looks like a minuscule mustard seed. According to his values, the grand hero is a widow who puts a pair of pennies in the till. According to his values, it's the poor in spirit who are blessed, the weak and lowly who are elevated, the nobodies who are worthy of the greatest honor. The world's ambitions make their aim that you make a name for yourself. But you don't have to worry about making a name for yourself. In Christ, God has already given you his. When you're baptized, he places upon you the name of Father, Son, and Holy Spirit, and he says to you, you are my beloved child, in whom I am well pleased. When I think about what these little ambitions can look like, I think of a man I'll call Rich. Rich had a sterling career as a military veteran and a police officer. He was a credit to his community and a pillar in his church, where I had the opportunity to be his pastor for a number of years. But for all his accomplishments and successful ambitions, what I'll remember Rich for most is the way he cared for his wife. Rich met his wife Dawn when they were both young, while he was on a tour of duty overseas. She was a war bride. They loved one another deeply. But as they aged together, Dawn began to suffer from dementia. Family and friends encouraged Rich to see about getting her placed in an assisted living center so he could move forward with his life. That may be fine for other folks, Rich said, but for him, keeping his wedding vows meant caring for Dawn at home, no matter what. That was his ambition. Well, as the dementia worsened, many nights Dawn would get confused. She would get up in the middle of the night, agitated, and run away. Her mind was weakened, but her slight body was still spry enough to escape from the locked house, even climb a fence. And night after night, Rich would get up in his bathrobe, throw on his sneakers. He was no spring chicken himself. But he would go after his beloved. He would find her wandering in the dark, and he'd scoop her up and bring her home. Night after night, till death did they part. It was a little ambition, perhaps, invisible to the world, but not to Rich, and not to God. Where does this all leave us? Martin Luther once said, faith is a living, daring confidence in God's grace, so sure and certain that a man could stake his life on it 1,000 times. A living, daring confidence in God's grace. I love that definition. And I believe it's precisely the perspective on faith offered in Jesus' parable. We belong by faith to a master who loves us and is for us. He's already accomplished everything for your salvation, but his giving doesn't stop there. He's also entrusted to you and me our talents, both in the sense of our skills and abilities, as well as the treasure he shares with us. And don't forget also the precious gift of the time of our lives in which we are invited to expend ourselves in service to a great and glorious cause. And so as servants of the Master, as sons and daughters of the King, you and I can journey through ambition in the light of his love. You're free to take a risk for his kingdom, and to embrace the little ambitions he sets before you. And you can do so in the confidence that whether you feel you've accomplished things great or small, it's no matter. When you live by faith in your kind and generous Lord, he's pleased. And he will say to you on the last day, well done, good and faithful servant. You can stake your life on it 1,000 times. Amen.
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and around the world. 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Next, the hymn of the day from a recording titled Heirs of the Reformation. This is Let Us Ever Walk with Jesus.

0: Joining us now, here's Lutheran Hour speaker, Dr. Michael Ziegler.
1: Thank you, Mark. Today I'm visiting with our guest preacher, whom you just heard, Reverend Dr. Ryan Tinetti. Thanks for sticking around, Ryan.
2: Good to be with you, Mike. Thanks.
1: So this concludes our Journey Through series, as you mentioned. We had Journey Through Anxiety, Journey Through Depression, now Journey Through Ambition. And if you're listening, you wanted to get more on these resources, we've got booklets, we've got Bible study resources, all on these mental health sort of topics available at lhm.org. You can find it all there. Ryan, your message today pairs with this little booklet that we have. The title is Journey Through the Rat Race. We went with a different title for your sermon, but what was something from that booklet that was insightful or encouraging to you?
2: I found it striking that it looks at the different kinds of tolls that can be taken on you when you are caught up in the rat race, that it can affect your life physically, emotionally, relationally. And I think attending to those varied ways in which our ambitions or sometimes our misguided ambitions can really impact the whole of our lives causes us to want to evaluate and maybe reevaluate some of the things that we are aspiring to.
1: Now, we asked you to talk about this topic, ambition. You've written a book on it titled The Quiet Ambition. And if you're interested, you can find that anywhere books are sold. I like how you spoke of ambition being maybe not neutral, but at least ambiguous. There's the scriptures speak of it in a variety of ways. There is the selfish ambition, which we certainly want to repent of, turn away from. But then there's this industrious work ethic that is sort of ambition, that is a good ambition. I noticed something similar with anxiety, that the core word, the root meaning of anxiety in the Bible is care, is to have care for the future. And there can be this healthy, cautious concern that helps you love the people around you, or there can be this worry that takes a toll on you and just stalls you out and paralyzes you. And so how do you see these two things, anxiety and ambition? How are they related in your mind as you see it?
2: Yeah, I really appreciate how you tied those together. And I think we could look at some of their associations, both in terms of how they have common features, but also, like you say, how there's something that at the heart of it can break either in a positive or a negative way. So when it comes to ambition, it's what are you ambitious for? And if your ambition is for elevating yourself, well, then you do need to repent. You need to recognize the way that that's contrary to God's purposes. And when it comes to anxiety, St. Paul even talks about this in the New Testament in his letters. He says how he has anxiety for all the churches, that he's kept up at night praying incessantly for their well-being. And so there's a sense in which his care is for the people of God. That itself is a good and godly thing. It's when it becomes a fruitless sort of worry that doesn't turn to the Lord. And similarly, when it comes to ambition, when it becomes a fruitless kind of focus on myself and elevating myself rather than looking to how the Lord has already provided for my worth and value.
1: You've written a book on ambition, and I've heard that you're working on something for hospitality now. You got another book in the works, maybe?
2: It'll be a while, but one thing that I've been noodling over is the topic of hospitality. Part of that, I think, comes from my own upbringing. My dad worked in the hotel industry. All my first jobs were at restaurants. For a long time, it's been on my mind. But in more recent years, I've seen hospitality is such a way for us as Christians to both retain our convictions, our confession about who we are and what we believe. We don't want to set that aside. While at the same time retaining compassion, especially for the outsider or the stranger. And the Greek word of the New Testament for hospitality literally means love of the stranger or love of the outsider. And so this posture of hospitality suffuses or can suffuse all of our labor as Christians and as congregations, how we can both remain rooted in God's truth while also with hands out in order to connect with those who might not yet know the Lord.
1: I think sometimes people feel hospitality is so risky because we have these big things, like we got to have a huge party or something, but right. Hospitality sometimes is just in a little gesture, yeah. Even.
2: Oh, absolutely. And I think for me, when I think about even something like inviting people over to the home, I try to lower the stakes for myself, right? I can just invite people in. And actually, I think there's a kind of grace when we welcome people into our lives, not in a picture of perfection, not with some pristine look like, wow, you could be in a magazine, but instead to see, yeah, we're messy in our home too. You know, I've got kids, you do as well. It's rare that our life is a picture of perfection. It's not ever happening. And yet in the place of messiness, we're able to extend that hospitality to show to others that actually the best part of life is life when it's shared with one another under the love and blessing of Jesus. And that doesn't rely on my perfection. It relies on His.
1: Thanks for joining us, Ryan. I'll lead us in the Lord's Prayer. Ryan, would you share the benediction? Let's pray. Our Father who art in heaven, hallowed be thy name. Thy kingdom come, thy will be done, on earth as it is in heaven. Give us this day our daily bread, and forgive us our trespasses, as we forgive those who trespass against us. And lead us not into temptation, but deliver us from evil. For thine is the kingdom, and the power, and the glory, forever and ever. Amen.
2: Now may the grace of our Lord Jesus Christ, the love of God, and the fellowship of the Holy Spirit be with you always. Amen.
0: 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I'm Mark Eicher. 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

0: Today's broadcast of the Lutheran Hour program over this station was made possible through the generous support of Arlene Walker. In memory of her dear parents, Ellen and Alfred Walker, they are now resting in the loving arms of their Savior, Jesus Christ. Ellen and Alfred were longtime dedicated members of Zion Lutheran Church in Plumas, Manitoba, and they were also faithful listeners of the Lutheran Hour. Lutheran Hour Ministries takes this opportunity to thank the sponsor for this demonstration of love for our Lord and Savior, Jesus Christ.
1: Your weather details now for CFAM Radio 950. Occasional showers and thunderstorms today, windy and 25 degrees with a humidex 34. Today's UV index is 7 or high. Partly cloudy tonight, scattered showers and thunderstorms, windy and a low of 17. Tomorrow, occasional showers and thunderstorms with a gusting wind, a high of 24 and the humidex 30. On Tuesday, it'll be sunny and windy, a high of 23, and then for Wednesday, sunshine and 25. Current weather conditions and the 7-day forecast can be found anytime on the CDK Electric weather page on your Pembina Valley online app. I'm Judy Peters.

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1: Your weather details now for CFAM Radio 950. Occasional showers and thunderstorms today, windy and 25 degrees with a humidex 34. Today's UV index is 7 or high. Partly cloudy tonight, scattered showers and thunderstorms, windy and a low of 17. Tomorrow, occasional showers and thunderstorms with a gusting wind, a high of 24 and the humidex 30. On Tuesday, it'll be sunny and windy, a high of 23. And then for Wednesday, sunshine and 25. Current weather conditions and the 7-day forecast can be found anytime on the CDK Electric Weather page on your Pembina Valley online app. I'm Judy Peters.

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1: Your weather details now for CFAM Radio 950. Occasional showers and thunderstorms today, windy and 25 degrees with a Humidex 34. Today's UV index is 7 or high. Partly cloudy tonight, scattered showers and thunderstorms, windy and a low of 17. Tomorrow, occasional showers and thunderstorms with a gusting wind, a high of 24 and the Humidex 30. On Tuesday, it'll be sunny and windy, a high of 23. And then for Wednesday, sunshine and 25. Current weather conditions and the seven-day forecast can be found anytime on the CDK Electric weather page on your Pembina Valley online app. I'm Judy Peters.

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1: I'm Parker Schmidt with your local news, streaming now through the Pembina Valley online app. Changes are coming to parking in downtown Altona this summer, Mayor Harv Schrader explains.
2: So the town of Altona is planning to convert those current 90-degree parking stalls on 2nd Street Northeast into angled parking to improve safety and the traffic flow in the downtown area.
1: The work is scheduled to happen in July. The Pembina Valley Humane Society has received a major boost for animal care. The organization was recently awarded a $20,000 grant from the Eric Margolis Foundation, with the funding earmarked for emergency veterinary care for animals brought into the shelter's care. PBHS Board Chair Scott Wilson says the grant is substantial.
3: To the best of our knowledge, that's the second largest grant we've ever received, and it's also in a category that is very challenging for us to budget because you never know what's going to be required to care for an animal. So yeah, it was very, very much appreciated, and we were absolutely thrilled to receive it.
1: Wilson says the funding will help ensure animals receive care when unexpected medical emergencies arise. The Pembina Valley Snow Kickers have received two $10,000 grants to help replace one of their oldest trail groomers from the Pembina Manitou area and Morden area foundations. President Ryan Vipon said the funds will go toward updating the club's 1988 machine, which he says will reduce downtime, repairs, and maintenance costs.
4: Currently in our equipment inventory, we have three trail groomers that we use consistently throughout the year to keep our 700 kilometers of trails nice and flat and smooth for riders. And one of our machines is a 1988 model. So we decided that this was going to be the year that we are going to upgrade that to something a little bit younger. So we've been pooling some funds together and knocking on the doors of some amazing foundations and grant opportunities to try to find a machine that is a little bit newer to replace this old one.
1: The club maintains more than 700 kilometers of snowmobile trails across the region. Vipon said the trail system is a popular winter destination in the province. News on the go, download our Pembina Valley online app.
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5: Your weather details now for CFAM Radio 950. Occasional showers and thunderstorms today, windy and 25 degrees with a humidex 34. Today's UV index is 7 or high. Partly cloudy tonight, scattered showers and thunderstorms, windy and a low of 17. Tomorrow, occasional showers and thunderstorms with a gusting wind, a high of 24 and the humidex 30. On Tuesday, it'll be sunny and windy, a high of 23. And then for Wednesday, sunshine and 25. Current weather conditions and the 7-day forecast can be found anytime on the CDK Electric weather page on your Pembina Valley online app. I'm Judy Peters.

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1: Access your news anytime by downloading the Pembina Valley online app. I'm Parker Schmidt with your local news update. The Garden Valley Collegiate graduate is the latest recipient of the

0: The Caitlin Marie Reimer Scholarship, Bryson Penner was chosen from four finalists for the annual award presented through Katie Cares. Penner says the scholarship has special meaning because of a personal connection to the organization. That connection dates back to a hospital stay when he was just 5 years old.
1: I was talking about how Katie Cares personally came out to me, and over my stay, they gave me TV, video games, and just toys, and they were so grateful for me. And I said, over that experience, that same thing that happened to me is what I want to give back to my students.
0: Penner says the experience stayed with him for years and inspired his desire to give back to others. He plans to pursue a career in education. Safety is the main reason behind a planned parking change in downtown Altona. The town intends to replace the 90-degree parking stalls on 2nd Street Northeast with angled parking, a move officials believe will make the area easier to navigate for drivers, cyclists, and pedestrians. Mayor Harv Schrader says angled parking should create a more predictable environment and support smoother traffic flow through the downtown core.
2: Angled parking improves visibility, reduces the need for vehicles to cross traffic lanes, which, you know, we see quite often when people are backing up, trying to look both ways, traffic coming from either way. So this supports a smoother traffic flow through the downtown.
0: The work is scheduled to happen in July. The change will reduce the number of spaces on the street from 83 to 46, but town officials say more than 350 parking spots will still be available within a short 2 to 3 minute walk of the area. Rising veterinary costs continue to put pressure on animal shelters, and the Pembina Valley Humane Society says a recent grant will help ease that burden. The organization has received $20,000 from the Eric S. Margolis Foundation to support emergency veterinary care. Board Chair Scott Wilson says vet care now accounts for a significant portion of the shelter's budget.
3: Vet care represents about a quarter of our total budget. It's grown considerably over the last 5 years. As a percentage, it's grown about 83% since 2021. Our vet care costs were just a little more than half of what they are now 5 years ago.
0: Wilson says the grant will provide a valuable resource when animals require unexpected emergency treatment. Your local news now. Download our Pembina Valley online app.
4: Your weather details now for CFAM Radio 950. Occasional showers and thunderstorms today, windy and 25 degrees with a humidex 34. Today's UV index is 7 or high. Partly cloudy tonight, scattered showers and thunderstorms, windy and a low of 17. Tomorrow, occasional showers and thunderstorms with a gusting wind, a high of 24 and the humidex 30. On Tuesday, it'll be sunny and windy, a high of 23, and then for Wednesday, sunshine and 25. Current weather conditions and the 7-day forecast can be found anytime on the CDK Electric Weather page on your Pembina Valley online app. I'm Judy Peters.
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1: What kinds of scientists believe in creation? Good ones. Learn about one such man next on today's Creation Moment. And now, here's our Creation Moment's host, Ian Taylor.
2: Dr. David Menton is a biologist who believes that God created the heavens and the earth in 6 days, only some 6,000 years ago. As he likes to point out, he is a biologist who evolutionists say cannot exist, a biologist who rejects evolution. But Dr. Menton's accomplishments make it hard for evolutionists to deny his right to be considered a top-notch scientist. Before completing his doctorate, David Menton worked as a dermatology researcher at the Mayo Clinic. After earning his doctorate, he worked as a research scientist at the University of Iowa, where he made a major discovery acknowledged by fellow scientists. Dr. Menton discovered that skin cells are 14-sided polygons called tetrachidecahedrons. Sort of fun to say when you get the hang of it. He also discovered that these flat tetrachidecahedrons are stacked and interlocked like poker chips, one exactly on top of another. And from this he learned that when the skin cells reproduce too rapidly, they do not stack as they should, resulting in skin problems like psoriasis. No, there can be no question that Dr. Menton is a qualified biologist. We wouldn't want you to think that Dr. Menton is the only scientist or even the only biologist who believes in creation as taught in the Bible. Thousands of qualified scientists believe in creation, despite what some evolutionists say.
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Welcome to Sunday at CMU. I'm your host, Nicolene Claussen-Weeb. 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I invite you to pray with me. God of community, you invite us to gather round, for you are building a new people, and there is a place for each one of us. You call us to gather around, to choose a life that Jesus shows us. God, your circle surrounds us, and may we welcome others into your circle too. In Jesus' name, amen.

0: This month on Sunday at CMU, we have been hearing new sermons from Andrew Dick, Assistant Professor of Christian Spirituality and Pastoral Ministry at CMU. Andrew is an alumnus of Mennonite Brethren Bible College, a predecessor of CMU, and holds a PhD in Christian Spirituality from the Free University Amsterdam through the International Baptist Theological Studies Center. He has worked as a physiotherapist, a musician, a pastor, and now a professor. In this series, he has reflected on what Jesus means by eternal life and why that matters for us today. Thank you, Andrew, for sharing your gifts with us.
1: Welcome to this fourth and final exploration of the phrase eternal life in Jesus' prayer found in John chapter 17, verses 1 to 11. We began 3 weeks ago by noting that eternal life is a gift from Jesus, a gift we can receive and share. Then we noticed Jesus' definition of eternal life. Eternal life is knowing God and knowing Jesus whom God has sent.

I invite you to listen as I read from the Gospel according to John chapter 17, verses 10 to 11, where Jesus is continuing to pray to his Father in heaven. All mine are yours, and yours are mine, and I have been glorified in them. And now I am no longer in the world, but they are in the world, and I am coming to you, Holy Father. Protect them in your name that you have given me, so that they may be one as we are one. The Gospel of the Lord. Praise to you, Lord Jesus Christ. This work of believing in Jesus may seem hard or easy at different times in our lives, but this work is always worthwhile because eternal life makes us one with each other and the Lord. We are reconciled and reconnected when we receive eternal life. God's purpose in giving us eternal life is for us to live in God's fellowship of joy and love. Said differently, God's purpose is that we would live in communion. Today, we have heard Jesus' second prayer request. His first request was to be honored so that he could honor his divine Father. Now he prays on behalf of his followers, saying, Holy Father, protect them in your name that you have given me, so that they may be one.

as we are one. Jesus begins by praying that God will protect his disciples. Our lives are often hard. I think of the first sentence of a book called The Road Less Traveled, "Life is difficult." That's quite an opening line. And our difficulties, those endless pressures and temptations, often seem to be obstacles to faith, obstacles to eternal life. We see options that look much more appealing than obeying Jesus. Or we hear arguments that make it hard to be convinced about Jesus. Or we are aware of dangers and catastrophes which threaten our capacity to trust Jesus. Jesus knows this, all of this. So Jesus asks God, his Father, to protect the disciples, his apprentices. Later today, if you were to take the time to read the rest of Jesus' prayer in John 17, you would notice that he includes us in this prayer for protection. Verse 20, Jesus prays, "I ask not only on behalf of these, but also on behalf of those who will believe in me through their word." Jesus is also interceding for us. Jesus knows the pressures that attack our capacity for whole person faith, and Jesus wants us to be one with each other and with God. And again, if you were to read the rest of Jesus' prayer, you would notice that being one, being connected with each other and connected with God, results in joy and in love. And we need both of these to face life's difficulties. Jesus was a joyful person. God is a God of joy. Otherwise, we'd have to be scared for our lives. So Jesus prays in verse 13, "I speak these things in the world so that they may have my joy made complete in themselves." And Jesus embodied love in everything he did because God is love. And so a little further on, Jesus prays, verse 26, "I made your name known to them and I will make it known so that the love with which you have loved me may be in them and I in them." The point of receiving eternal life that Jesus gives us today is that we'll become so connected with each other, with God, and with God's world, that our lives will spill over with joy and with love. We'll have joy that sometimes feels like a soaring kite, but other times feels like a sailboat's ballast, allowing the sailboat to keep tacking its course through winds and waves. And we'll have the kind of love that covers a multitude of sins, a love that binds all the virtues together in perfect unity, a love that cares for our neighbors and even our enemies, inviting them to participate in the eternal life of God's family. God is giving eternal life so that we will live in the Trinity's fellowship of joy and love. When we receive eternal life, we are reconciled, reconnected, remembered. Eternal life makes us one with each other, ourselves, creation, and the Lord. Over this month, I have periodically invited you to imagine a neighbor with a long list of physical, financial, and relational troubles. The person I've described to you was once my neighbor, and I did have a conversation with that person and heard their profound troubles. And ever since, I've been thinking, what would Jesus have given my neighbor if they had been willing to ask for Jesus' help? What could I have promised my neighbor that God would do? I couldn't promise or guarantee that Jesus would give my neighbor healing, or a restored marriage, or a new job, or mortgage payments. But I am more convinced than ever that Jesus wanted to give my neighbor eternal life, beginning then and there, a life of oneness, joy, and love. And I'm convinced God wants that abundant life for you and me too. Beloved, Jesus is not with us bodily or visibly, but Jesus is always with us by the Holy Spirit, sent by God the Father. For the Holy Spirit is the Spirit of Jesus, and Jesus is still giving eternal life now to everyone who begins to obey and know and trust. In other words, to everyone who endeavors to believe in Jesus. Amidst all

we receive eternal life from Jesus, and may God grant us the grace to bear witness to that life to our neighbors. All glory and honor to Jesus, who lives and reigns with the Father in the unity of the Holy Spirit, now and forever. Amen.

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You can listen to past episodes of the program on our website at any time. Until next week, I leave you with these words of blessing. Go in the power of the Holy Spirit, the peace of God's presence, in the unity of fellowship, for we are one in Christ Jesus. Amen.

0: Your weather details now for CFAM Radio 950. Occasional showers and thunderstorms today, windy and 25 degrees with a humidex 34. Today's UV index is 7 or high. Partly cloudy tonight, scattered showers and thunderstorms, windy and a low of 17. Tomorrow, occasional showers and thunderstorms with a gusting wind, a high of 24 and the humidex 30. On Tuesday, it'll be sunny and windy, a high of 23, and then for Wednesday, sunshine and 25. Current weather conditions and the 7-day forecast can be found anytime on the CDK Electric Weather page on your Pembina Valley online app. I'm Judy Peters.
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0: weather details now for CFAM Radio 950. Occasional showers and thunderstorms today, windy and 25 degrees with a humidex 34. Today's UV index is 7 or high. Partly cloudy tonight, scattered showers and thunderstorms, windy and a low of 17. Tomorrow, occasional showers and thunderstorms with a gusting wind, a high of 24 and the humidex 30. On Tuesday, it'll be sunny and windy, a high of 23. And then for Wednesday, sunshine and 25. Current weather conditions and the 7-day forecast can be found anytime on the CDK Electric Weather page on your Pembina Valley online app. I'm Judy Peters.
1: Welcome to Hope for Today, a weekly Bible teaching program that will bring you hope for every day. Thanks so much for joining us as we study God's Word together. In this book, we have the best answers to all the biggest questions. And people are the only ones who ask those big questions. We don't see animals asking, "Where did I come from? Why am I here? Or where am I going?" Humans ask these questions, and our answers are very important. In today's lesson, a young man asks Jesus, "What shall I do that I may inherit eternal life?" This is what humans long for. We want life, and we want to live longer. Our lesson title is Seeking Eternal Life, and the story of the rich young ruler is found in Mark 10.

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1: A news reporter once asked a wealthy man, "What do you think about death? And do you ever worry about dying?" The man responded, "No, I'm fatalistic. I protect myself as well as anyone can, and I prepare for things." You know, many people are like that wealthy man, except they don't have his money. He's lost and he doesn't know it. He's lost in sin and he doesn't realize it because his money gives him the power to have things the way he wants them. In Mark chapter 10, a man came to Jesus with a question. This man is described as wealthy, but something was missing and he knew it. As we examine this portion of Scripture, we'll discover that this man was actually seeking eternal life. So listen carefully as I read Mark 10:17-31. "Now, as he was going out on the road, one came running, knelt before him, and asked him, 'Good teacher, what shall I do that I may inherit eternal life?' So Jesus said to him, 'Why do you call me good? No one is good but one, that is, God. You know the commandments: do not commit adultery, do not murder, do not steal, do not bear false witness, do not defraud, honor your father and your mother.' And he answered and said to him, 'Teacher, all these things I have kept from my youth.' Then Jesus, looking at him, loved him and said to him, 'One thing you lack. Go your way, sell whatever you have, and give it to the poor, and you will have treasure in heaven. And come, take up the cross, and follow me.' But he was sad at this word and went away sorrowful, for he had great possessions. Then Jesus looked around and said to his disciples, 'How hard it is for those who have riches to enter the kingdom of God.' And the disciples were astonished at his words. But Jesus answered again and said to them, 'Children, how hard it is for those who trust in riches to enter the kingdom of God. It is easier for a camel to go through the eye of a needle than for a rich man to enter the kingdom of God.' And they were greatly astonished, saying among themselves, 'Who then can be saved?' But Jesus looked at them and said, 'With men it is impossible, but not with God, for with God all things are possible.' Then Peter began to say to him, 'See, we have left everything and followed you.' So Jesus answered and said, 'Assuredly I say to you, there is no one who has left house, or brothers, or sisters, or father, or mother, or wife, or children, or lands, for my sake and the gospel's, who shall not receive 100-fold now in this time, houses and brothers and sisters and mothers and children and lands, with persecutions, and in the age to come, eternal life. But many who are first will be last, and the last first.'" In this text, Jesus' interaction with this man reveals several critical directions that you and I must look in order to find eternal life. The first direction is the upward look. Matthew tells us this was a young man. Luke adds that he was a ruler. And Mark tells us he ran to Jesus and knelt before him. Each of the synoptic gospels tells us he was wealthy. And he came to Jesus to ask how he could gain eternal life. You know, that was the most important question he could ask, or anyone could ask. What must you do when you're kneeling in front of someone in order to speak to them? You must look up, right? We will never gain everlasting life unless we're willing to look above ourselves, look up to the face of Jesus. But you know, the upward look is more than just lifting our eyes. Our understanding also needs to be lifted. This man addressed Jesus as "good teacher." And then Jesus asked him, "Why do you call me good? No one is good except God alone." Indirectly, he's asking the young man, "Do you understand who I am? If you call me good, and God alone is good, are you recognizing that I am God in the flesh?" Although this young man addressed Jesus with respect, his focus is on himself. Did you see that?

He said, by doing what shall I inherit eternal life? And you know, it's sad, but there are many people today who think they can earn God's approval by what they do or don't do. Just like this man, they must look up and face the claims of Jesus' deity. Jesus turns the young ruler's gaze in another direction to facilitate that upward look. And that next direction is the inward look. So Jesus asked him about the commandments. If one can obtain eternal life by doing something, that something must be obeying the commandments. And so Jesus led the young man to the commandments that deal with our human relationships. With little or no hesitation, he said to Jesus, Master, I've kept all these from my youth, and yet what do I still lack? Then Jesus looked at him and loved him, and answered the crucial question, What do I yet lack? Jesus told him, Sell all you have, distribute it to the poor, and you will have treasure in heaven, and then come and follow me. The young man was shocked, and he turned away with great sorrow because he was wealthy. He put more value on his wealth than on eternal life. His wealth was his identity, and he was unwilling to exchange it for identifying as a Christ follower. You know, every follower of Jesus must come to a crisis point similar to this. It may not be your wealth Jesus asks for. Maybe it will be your reputation or your relationship with someone else, your education, a career, or maybe a dream that you have for the future. Jesus wants us to look inward and see if there's anything we value more highly than him. And if we find it, he will ask for it. Acknowledging the difficulty of those choices leads us to the next direction we must look. And that direction is the outward look. As the young ruler turned away, Jesus said, With what difficulty do those who have riches enter the kingdom of God? It is easier for a camel to go through the eye of a needle than for a rich man to enter into the kingdom of God. And now it was the disciples' turn to be shocked, because to them, wealth was a symbol of God's blessing. But if what Jesus said was true, then who could be saved? The illustration of a camel passing through the eye of a needle conveys a dramatic sense of impossibility. But Jesus went on to remind them that what was impossible by man's achievement was possible by God's divine grace. Why is it so difficult, nearly impossible, for the wealthy to enter the kingdom? Well, I would say that riches are a notable hindrance for two reasons. First, they reinforce the false concept of self-sufficiency, and they promote a spirit of independence. In contrast, Jesus said that those who enter the kingdom must be poor in spirit. That is, they must have an accurate view of their own spiritual bankruptcy. They must understand they have nothing without God and his mercy. And then second, Jesus taught humility as a vital characteristic of those who will enter the kingdom. A spirit of humility is the opposite of the spirit of independence. Salvation only comes to those who take the outward look away from themselves. And so as the 12 listened to Jesus, Peter asked a question, and Jesus used that question as an opportunity to introduce the final direction we must look as we seek eternal life. That final direction is the onward look. Peter said, See, we have left everything to follow you. And Luke's record adds, What then will we have? You see, Peter was looking ahead to the promised reward. He was taking that onward look. He and the others had already left everything behind to follow Jesus. And Jesus offered them comforting, reassuring words. He said, Assuredly I say to you, there is no one who has left house or brothers or sisters or father or mother or wife or children or lands for my sake in the Gospels who shall not receive 100-fold now in this time houses and brothers and sisters, mothers and children, and lands with persecutions, and in the age to come, eternal life. But many who are first will be last, and the last first. So here's the answer to the young man's question, eternal life. It strikes me that this entire account is bracketed by the importance of this matter, eternal life. Now again, we are not going to conclude that leaving family and

0: possessions, etc., will by itself gain God's favor for us, because no one ever entered the kingdom of God on the merits of his own self-denial. Instead, our willingness to accept Jesus as Savior and Lord motivates us to dedicate ourselves to him. We understand that this life is not all there is to our human existence. Mark's record of this conversation says that these blessings will be accompanied by persecution. But to those who take the onward look, to those who see the goal of eternal life, persecution is not enough to turn them from the path. If you and I are looking for eternal life, we can only find it by following the directions Jesus outlined in this account. First, we must look upward to Jesus, the author and finisher of our faith, because in him alone is salvation by grace through faith. And then there is also the inward look. Am I willing to examine my heart and motivations? Am I willing to evaluate my life in light of Jesus' call to me? Am I willing to lay everything on the altar to be his disciple? Are you willing to consider these questions too? And have I taken the outward look, acknowledging the impossibility of saving myself or anyone else? And finally, do I have the onward look? Am I willing to give up the temporary pleasures of sin and suffer affliction with the people of God? Do I consider bearing reproach for the sake of Christ of greater value than my worldly possessions? Do you? As you reflect on these questions, I ask, have you found eternal life, or are you still looking for it? If you have eternal life, praise God. If you don't, you will only find it in Jesus Christ.
1: Thanks, J. Mark, for summarizing the lesson in this way. Four directions we look to find eternal life. The rich young ruler looked inward, and he was not willing to value Jesus more than his money. How sad. Yet, many times, we value other things more than Jesus. We must constantly be on guard and make sure we love Jesus most. Almost every person says they want eternal life. And this is good, but are you and I willing to go all in with Jesus to find that eternal life? If you have any questions or comments, please reach out to us. Our email address is hope@heraldsofhope.org, or you can contact us via the website. 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Thanks again for listening to Hope for Today. The thought of living forever has always fascinated humans. We are always exploring ways to live longer and stay healthier. Thankfully, Jesus told us the secret in John 10:10. I have come that they might have life and that they might have it more abundantly. What we are looking for is found in him.
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3: 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I'm Chris Sumner. Thank you for listening on a Sunday evening. We're expecting a partly cloudy night with a small chance of showers this evening and the risk of a thunderstorm. Wind southeasterly gusting to 50, but becoming light with an overnight low of 17. Becoming cloudy on Monday morning with showers or thunderstorms developing. Wind easterly at 20, gusting to 40 by the noon hour and a high of 24, but feeling like 30 tomorrow. Showers or thunderstorms continuing Monday night. Tuesday, sun and cloud, 40% chance of showers, windy, and a high of 24. Sunshine returns for Canada Day Wednesday, sunny, and a high of 27 degrees. 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
1: Welcome back to Truth for Today, the radio ministry of the Pembina Valley Baptist Church in Winkler, Manitoba. Today we're continuing in our series Reclaiming Surrendered Ground, a study on spiritual warfare and victory in the Christian life. It's one thing to know the truth. It's another thing entirely to put it into practice. Many believers understand that they're in a spiritual battle, yet too often we attempt to face the battle in our own strength. The Bible reminds us that our struggle is not merely against circumstances or people, but against spiritual forces that seek to discourage, distract, and defeat God's people. In today's message, we'll turn to Ephesians chapter 6 and consider the armor God has provided for every believer. We'll see that victory begins with a right relationship to the Holy Spirit, continues through a life grounded in truth and faith, and depends upon our standing in the strength of the Lord rather than in our own. So with our Bibles open and our hearts ready, let's listen as Pastor Sullivan brings us this timely and practical message here on Truth for Today.
2: So he says, the belt is what held the Roman soldiers' armor together. We have truth incarnate. Now, incarnate means in the flesh, okay? In the person of the Lord Jesus. That's when we talk about the incarnate Christ, okay? Incarnate, that's Jesus who came in flesh. He says in John 14, 6, I am the way, the truth, and the life. No man cometh unto the Father but by me. The word of truth, he's referred to the church, which is the pillar and ground of the truth. Don't anybody ever think that the church is the truth. That's not the pillar and ground. The church is the support of the truth. That's where the Catholics err in saying that, hey, the church is the truth, and they're not the truth. We are, as a church, as a New Testament church, are to support the truth. Of course, we know from John chapter 17, verse 17, the word of God is the truth. Thy word is truth, the Bible says. And so the pillar and ground is simply this church ought to support the truth. If there's ever an organism that ought to stand for truth, it ought to be this one. And that's one of the problems we're having today. Society is going cattywampus right now because of the fact that the churches aren't taking a stand for the truth. It used to be where the churches, the pulpits, used to be the moral voice of a nation. But now our pulpits are silent in regards to some of those morality issues. And so because of that, we find people are now doing that which is right in their own eyes. And yet we have a template to go by. We have an example. We have a pattern. And that is the word of God. And so we have the belt of truth. Number two, we have the breastplate of righteousness found in verse 17. This protects us against the works of Satan as the accuser. Paul is referring to Christ's righteousness, which he gives to us in exchange for our sin. That's a powerful truth. I mean, all of our sin was placed on Christ, and all of the righteousness of Christ was placed on us at salvation. Amen. And so when we stand in Christ, Satan has nothing to touch in us, nothing to accuse us of. The enemy and his underlings are not afraid of us, but they are afraid of Christ. Hence, that's why you find many times in prayer we pray, we plead the precious blood of Jesus Christ. We ask for a holy hedge of protection. We pray and we talk like that because we know that in spiritual warfare, it was the blood of Jesus Christ. Leviticus chapter 17 says the life of the flesh is in the blood. And so it wasn't just the death of Jesus, but the blood of Jesus that cleanses us from all sin. Amen. And the imps of hell do not like the blood of Jesus because it sealed their doom. And it also is the means by which we are set free. Praise the Lord. Okay. When we stand in Christ, Satan has nothing to touch in us. Okay, number three, we have the sandals, or we see our feet shod with the preparation of the gospel of peace listed here in verse 15. This is not just going out to preach the gospel. This is not the context here. The subject on the floor in the passage is spiritual warfare.

prayer. So I believe, Logan writes, Paul has in mind our need to resist the attacks of the enemy and stand in Christ peace. He says this in John 14:27, my peace I give unto you. Why do you need to put on sandals of peace today? He asks, because you are going to meet a roaring lion called Satan who will try to make your feet slip by convincing you that God does not care about you. How many times has the devil come to you and say, you know, he doesn't care about you. If he really cared about you, why would he have you go through this? Why would he have this happen in your home? Why would he have this happen in your body? Why would he have this happen? No, but he doesn't care about you. That's the devil. Okay? And so, in fact, the enemy is seeking whom he may devour, 1 Peter 5:8. He writes, I believe these first three pieces of armor are positional truth. I have these things by virtue of being a Christian. I simply have to recall them, accept their truth, and respond accordingly. But the next four pieces are not positional. I have to take them up, put them on. There's a change of verb tense here. It is more active. The shield of faith. If you notice there, it says in verse 16, above all, taking the shield of faith. In other words, the shield's there. What are you going to do with it? You're going to put your long sleeve shirt on to go haul hay? Or are you going to be stubborn and say, I can handle it on my own? I don't need that shield of faith. That's goofy. I'll just figure it out myself. I'll just hang with the wrong. You know what? It's not a matter of all that other stuff. You need the shield of faith. You personally need that shield. So faith is so important to us because I like the acrostic he made here. He took faith, and faith is forgiveness of sin. A is the assurance of salvation. Aren't you glad that you can be assured of salvation tonight? In the midst of all your failures, in the midst of all my failures, I mean, I can be assured that I'm his child and that love is unconditional, even when I mess up. He says here, letter I is identification in God's family. Letter T is triumph over Satan. And H is hope of deliverance. And remember, the biblical definition of hope is not hope question mark, but hope exclamation point. Because this is going to be an assured reality. It's not a question. At its simplest, I like this definition, faith is believing what God has said. Obedience precedes understanding. Number five, we have the helmet of salvation. And that is verse 17. The word salvation here can also be translated deliverance. And I believe that is exactly the idea Paul has in mind here. And he goes on to explain it. And let me just say, salvation is the right word here. Okay, don't want to change your mind there. If your child, and he explains himself here, if your child runs into the street and I run after him, pull him out of the path of a car, bring him back to you, what are you most likely to say? Thanks for saving him. What I did has nothing to do with eternity. Okay, good explanation. Number six, sword of the Spirit. This item has often been misunderstood and misinterpreted. Paul is referring to the memorized word of God, not the Bible. The Holy Spirit cannot bring to your mind what is not there. The Holy Spirit is the one who empowers the word of God. And so it's a little bit of a splitting of hairs here, because when you memorize the word, it is the Bible, it is the word of God, right? So the Holy Spirit is the one who empowers the word when we quote scripture to the enemy. And that's what Jesus did. He was the living word, and yet when the devil came to him as our example and tried to tempt him, he said, it's written, it's written. So there's great value in memorizing the word of God. There's great value. It's a cleansing thing for one. Amen. I don't want to get sidetracked there. I'm almost out of time. It says the Holy Spirit is the one who empowers the word when we quote scripture to the enemy. When we come against the enemy with the truth of God, he has to flee. Number seven, praying with supplication, that's verse 18. Praying always with all prayer and supplication in the Spirit, and watching thereunto with all perseverance and supplication for all saints. I'm going to hit this again, because we already saw in Luke 4 where Jesus was filled with the Spirit, he was led by the Spirit,
And we find that he walked.

0: walked in the Spirit here, and we have the same mandate as we follow our example. We are to be filled with the Spirit. We are to be led by the Spirit. And it says here that we are to what? Praying always with all prayer and supplication in the Spirit. So just as Jesus relied on the Holy Spirit, you and I have to rely on the Holy Spirit. Praying with supplication, number 7 in your study sheet. The idea behind prayer targets, we talked a little bit about this, we mentioned it last week, is that they give you another line of defense against the enemy's attacks. We have already said that whatever your area or areas of weakness in temptation, you want to develop an arsenal of verses to deal with them. I suggest that you choose verses to fortify yourself against all three of the major categories of temptation the Apostle John lists in 1 John 2:16, the lust of the flesh and the lust of the eyes and the pride of life. A prayer target is a person you know, either a believer, an unbeliever, or a backslider. Whenever the enemy attacks you with a destructive temptation, counterattack by praying for your targeted person. Pray that this person will be turned around and do great damage to Satan and his kingdom. Prayer targets are a very simple concept, but I can tell you they will revolutionize your prayer life, to say nothing of helping make you stronger in the battle. We need to do more than just try and duck Satan's onslaughts. Wielding the sword of the Spirit and praying for my prayer targets puts me on the offensive, the counterattack, when Satan strikes. That is where I want to be, not ducking or backpedaling. I like that. What I do is say, for example, in reading the scriptures, if the devil tries to keep me out of the word, instead of reading one chapter, maybe I say, you tempt me not to read one, I'll read two. You know, you tempt me to do this and I'll just do this other more, you know. So here's something for you to work through. In his book, Winning the War Within, here's some helpful ideas that are listed here, these 7 points, and I'll go through them real quick, like we'll be dismissed. It says, tell God that by faith, number 1, you put on his belt of truth this day. Now, you know, I don't talk like this here. So you have to find what's comfortable for you. I do like King James, okay? And I'll talk like that. I said, dear Lord, I put on the helmet of salvation and the breastplate of righteousness and the girdle of truth. And I just sort of work down, you know? I put have my feet shod with the preparation of the gospel of peace. I take up the shield of faith and the sword of the Spirit, which is the word of God. And I say, praying always, and my dependency is upon you. And that's just something that would be good to go through on a regular basis. Tell God that by faith you put on his belt of truth this day. Reject any thought or suggestion that does not line up with his truth. That means you have to know the Bible. No matter what your feelings or your senses may be telling you, thank God also that you have come to know the truth about him and about yourself. Number 2, prayerfully put on the breastplate of righteousness. Ask God to help you keep your breastplate in place today to guard your heart and emotions, to keep you from being attracted to anything that is impure. Set your heart and mind on what is true and good and pure, Philippians 4:8. Number 3, put on the sandals of the gospel of peace so that you can walk with a sure step and not be tripped up by the enemy. Pray that you will display God's peace wherever you go. Folks, now, I know when I read this, you're thinking, man, that's going to take me forever. You know, it just takes a few minutes. And so take up the shield of faith, number 4, so that you can stand against the enemy. Thank God that your faith is not groundless, but has a warrant, a grounds for action. Claim his promise to give you the strength you need to repel the incoming flaming missiles of the enemy.
1: Thank you, Pastor Sullivan, for that practical and encouraging message from God's Word here on Truth For Today. Today we were reminded that spiritual warfare is a reality for every believer. Yet God has not left us to face the battle alone. He has provided spiritual armor, the indwelling Holy Spirit, and the truth of his word so we can stand firm in the midst of temptation, discouragement, and attack. We also learned that victory is not found in self-confidence, but in dependence upon the Lord. As we daily put on the whole armor of God, walk in obedience to his truth, and remain steadfast in prayer, we can stand against the schemes of the enemy and experience the peace and strength that God provides.

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2: 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I'm Chris Sumner. Thank you for listening on a Sunday evening. We're expecting a partly cloudy night with a small chance of showers this evening and the risk of a thunderstorm. Wind southeasterly gusting to 50, but becoming light with an overnight low of 17. Becoming cloudy on Monday morning with showers or thunderstorms developing. Wind easterly at 20, gusting to 40 by the noon hour and high at 24, but feeling like 30 tomorrow. Showers or thunderstorms continuing Monday night. Tuesday, sun and cloud, 40% chance of showers, windy, and a high of 24. Sunshine returns for Canada Day Wednesday, sunny, and a high of 27 degrees. Up to the minute, watch and warning information and current conditions anytime, courtesy of CDK Electric on the Pembina Valley online app.
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1: 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I'm Chris Sumner. Thank you for listening on a Sunday evening. We're expecting a partly cloudy night with a small chance of showers this evening and the risk of a thunderstorm. Wind southeasterly gusting to 50, but becoming light with an overnight low of 17. Becoming cloudy on Monday morning.